0: Bill Miller and you. 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Reminder, this show is saved for posterity's sake. 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I think we need 1 to 3 minutes of your time. 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Thank you. 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
0: Radio. All right, let's do it right now. Let's welcome in our panel of judges that have come together here to form Voltron and solve the riddle. And we'll start out with Ambrose in Pennsylvania. It is newbie night. These are all new callers. Hello, Ambrose. Welcome.
5: How you doing?
0: Good to talk to you. Thank you. You just getting up or you been up all night?
5: I start work at 3 in the morning. I work for Frito-Lay delivering.
0: Oh, I love Frito-Lay. I've been a big customer. I've kept you in business over the years. Yeah. love the products. All right, Ambrose. Hold on, buddy. You're going to play our game, and we have Jake in Minnesota. Good morning, Jake.
6: Hey, Jake. Ben. Hey, crew. How's it going tonight?
0: Hi, Jake. No, it's morning now. It's morning time, right? Morning time.
6: Yeah, it is morning.
0: Yeah. If I was any better, I'd be a twin, but not a Minnesota twin because they suck. You already knew that, Jake. All right, hold on. We have Carol in Connecticut. Hello, Carol. Welcome.
7: Welcome to you, too.
0: Does that... Hey, Reggie. Are you listening, Reggie? In your face, Reggie. Thank you, Carol. I'm glad you called up. I'm going to stick it to Reggie in Detroit.
7: Yes, that's why I called.
0: Thank you. See, representing all of the beautiful women, Carol. You sound like a lovely lady. It's here for the ladies. All right. Well, Carol, are you being up all night or did you just get up right now?
7: No, I just got up.
0: All right. Well, good morning. It's a beautiful day today, unless it's not. All right. You're going to play our game. Here we go. Very simple. Listen to all three stories. Figure out which one isn't true, separating fiction from fact. Story number one, Sophie Rain. I am told she's a very successful, in air quotes, model on OnlyFans, reportedly making over $40 million a year. Last week, she shared a message from her DMs. She claims a basketball star offered her $15 million to take the V card away from her. She claims she has. TMZ caught up with her this week, tried to get her to reveal the player, and she did not say. Story number two, former LSU gymnast and current Paul Skeens girlfriend, Libby Dunn, making her acting debut on Baywatch. Fox is rebooting the classic old school lifeguard show. And they recently released footage of her wearing the iconic red one-piece swimsuit. No word yet on if Paul Skeens will make a cameo. And story number three, masterpiece in marketing. New York Knicks still 4 wins away from the title. They've won one since the early 1970s. That has not stopped some of their most famous fans from being inspired. Spike Lee announced earlier this week that he is teaming up with Timothée Chalamet to make a new documentary focused on Jalen Brunson and the 2026 Knicks. That's just what we need. All right. Which of those stories is not true? Ambrose, the Frito-Lay guy, been up since 3 in the morning in Pennsylvania. Which one is it, Ambrose, the fake story?
5: Number one.
0: All right. Thank you, Ambrose. Jake, 1, 2, or 3, Jake?
6: In honor of Marcel, number two.
0: Number two. There you go. Good shot at Marcel. And Carol, representing all of the women, 1, 2, or 3, Carol?
7: Two.
0: All right. No, it's number three. That's a fake one. Number three, the Spike Lee one. That's the fake one.
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0: 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Our guy Ian Beckles will be with us during the 8 o'clock hour, and we've got a lot to discuss today, including another debacle in Baltimore last night for the Tampa Bay Rays, who have now lost four in a row and are now coming off of a sweep by the Baltimore Orioles after just another one of those nights last night as a Rays fan where you knew pretty early they were not going to win. As a matter of fact, we had a text within our group text at work that was like, yeah, the Rays are going to get off this night sooner or later, but it won't be tonight.
27: Oh, they're in trouble and their season's a mess. And how could you lose four in a row? And this is the team that we all thought we were going to see before the season and everything else before that. The 34-15 before that, that is not real. That is a fake thing that you're seeing. This right here, people, this is what we all been waiting for, right?
0: Who was that directed at anybody in particular?
27: No, partly at Sam.
0: All right.
27: But also at everybody else I'm seeing panicking on Twitter. I am so annoyed with that. And Kevin Cash, it's caught up with him. It's baseball.
0: Caught up with him, Aaron.
27: There's 162 freaking games. This team is decimated by injuries right now.
0: Here's a text we got to absolutely nobody. I was mentioning this the other day. Some people randomly text in at all hours of the night, even though nobody's here. I mean, somebody's here running the Rays game, but I think by the time this one came in, it might have been over.
27: Yeah, it's almost midnight.
0: Yeah. Well, no, that's in like 9 o'clock, isn't it? 21.
27: Yeah, my bad. I did not do military time well.
0: Cash has to go. Meltdown every year. Some coaches can take their team to the playoffs. Some can't. Sorry, Kevin. That came in last night just after 9 o'clock.
27: They've lost four in a row, and they are 34-19 still.
0: 15
27: after losing
0: games above 500.
27: And in first place by more than a game. Yeah, it's not good. It has been ugly. Baltimore was a mess. Get us out of Baltimore. It's because Sam's been saying Baltimore.
0: I blame Sam.
27: Me too.
0: It's really annoying.
27: So now they come back home where they've been dominant, and boy, do they need it. They have to come back home, and now they're taking on an Angels team at home.
0: They have to.
27: Everyone relax. They do. Sometimes in baseball, see, you know, you slump buster.
0: Yeah.
27: We know the term slump buster.
0: You can't find those on the road?
27: Sometimes, in not using that sense of the word, you sometimes just got to get home. The slump buster, in this case, to me, will be coming back home.
0: Do you think that young Sam Cohen knows the term slump buster?
27: Yes.
0: Because, I mean, I feel like you were probably around his age
27: when I did not know it.
0: When we had the conversation on the show and you didn't know what it was.
27: Sam, you know slump buster, right?
28: I do indeed.
0: What is a slump buster?
27: I believe he knows it.
28: It's, I don't know how to say this for the air, but...
0: Yeah, all right, fair enough. That's enough.
27: He knows it.
0: That's enough. The fact that you said, I don't know how to say this for the air, is enough. So sometimes on my way into work, a lot of times on my way into work, I listen to Ben Maller overnight. A very weird show. But when he does talk about sports, I love Ben Maller, but he is very odd. But when he does talk about sports, and when he talks about somebody failing miserably in sports, he says that they have ridden the vomit comet. And interestingly enough, last night, the Tampa Bay Rays rode the vomit comet in several ways, certainly on the field, just stinking it up. But secondly, if you missed it, and by the way, I don't blame you if you missed it. I don't blame you if seeing
4: what Matt did in the first inning was enough for you? Like, there are games where as they're going along, you think to yourself, like those of us here that do this for work, we think, like, if I wasn't on the radio tomorrow, I'm shutting this off immediately. And I think I wouldn't be surprised if some Rays fans after Matt gave up five in the first were like, yeah, I'll poke back in on this thing, but I'm going to make something else my priority tonight. So if you missed it, Jonathan Heasley was on the mound for the Rays last night. His first appearance since 2024. And I don't know if he was nervous.
27: Oh, I know exactly what happened.
4: Yeah?
27: Oh, yeah, for sure.
4: He lost his lunch.
5: He broke his finger.
4: Or his dinner.
27: He threw up. No, I tweeted out yesterday. I tweeted out myself. I was like, "This is now people understand when I broke my finger and threw up afterwards, that happens." So turns out this is not the first time this has happened to him. This has been an issue right. for Heasley throughout his life. As we saw him puke. I saw Mark Topkin talking about, tweeted out. I saw Ryan Bass talking about it. He said he's done that a handful of times before and said yesterday afternoon, before the game, he said it's a combination. This is before the game. It's a combination of adrenaline, nerves, and a weak stomach. So if it does happen, don't be alarmed. I'm all right. He warned everybody, and he looked fine. He's like, yeah, I'm good.
4: I missed the warning. He told them it was going to happen ahead of time. Yeah, that's impressive.
27: He warned everybody. That was before the game. So he let everybody know that, yeah, if you see me throwing up, don't be alarmed. But you didn't get that message. So, Pat, there's probably a bunch of people like you that were alarmed with Heasley throwing up. Yeah, it's just it's part of his routine.
4: So weird.
27: Yeah, I mean, listen, that's not that weird. Break your finger, something happens, you throw up. You get a little sick.
4: He didn't break anything, though.
27: Doesn't matter. Adrenaline, it's all in the same thing.
4: Does Jonathan Heasley make you feel better about you?
27: It's not more concerned about him and his his state, because adrenaline, nerves, whatever it is, you want your pitcher to be rock solid. Yeah. You want any athlete to be rock solid. And like I saw on video, they showed Kyle Snyder. He was like walking around while Heasley's throwing up. And there's a part of me that's like, they're thinking like, who did we just call up? But they, of course, they knew this going into this. So I say kid.
4: Yeah, to be fair, he only gave up 8 hits and 5 runs. So
27: he was, at that point, you're just
4: double dongers.
27: At that point, you're eating innings for a team that was just lifeless in Baltimore. On the text line, Steve from Pinellas says, the Rays need better pitching. The pitching is not good. He also said to me that I'm going to be singing a different tune in September. He said the comment that I just made, I was mocking people for sure.
4: Yeah.
27: For people saying that this is the real Rays.
4: How dare you mock our listeners?
27: Well, it's not just them. It's the people I see on social media as well. He said, let's look at it in September and we'll see where they are then and play it back to Aaron in September. It's like Rays fans want this team to implode, which is so bizarre as a fan to feel that way.
4: Which is funny because if you're uber positive about the Rays, people are like, oh, you're a shill. You work for the station. It's the flagship. You're not allowed to criticize them. But if you criticize them, they're mad at you for that too.
27: I'm fair. Like they got to stop this skid right now. And I heard Steven Matz talking about it after game, saying, you know, we built a nice cushion for ourselves. I don't want the players to think that. That's a dangerous mindset.
4: That's a terrible mentality.
27: Bad mentality.
4: We've talked about it. I said there will be a slump coming because they happen to everybody, right? Like that's just, I saw, like you talking about the panic. I saw Nick Wise. He's going full-fledged, not panic. I saw his tweet last night was like, hey, good teams go through slumps, go to bed, relax.
27: Yeah, they got the Angels and the Tigers coming to town.
4: Yeah, so, and I totally agree with both of you. Like, good teams do have slumps, and this is going to happen. But there are going to be people that freak out whenever something like this happens. It's part of the game, just like vomiting on yourself,
27: right?
4: Apparently.
27: I mean, they've been so dominant against the AL East all season long. You're going to have a skid, and this is the skid right now. I'm glad they're not panicking. I don't want to hear that they're comfortable with the cushion. That's not the best thing, especially when they're dealing with a ton of injuries right now. But it is good to know that they're not panicking, but that can come bite you. I do think there are moments within a season that can turn things around and start to pile up. Good baseball, fundamental baseball, dropping bunts early in the season, that was the theme. And everybody, you could tell, it was just gelling. Ever since Junior tried to extend from first to third when he didn't need to, with two outs.
4: That's getting that third turning out. Point for you?
27: I just look at it as like one of those moments where, okay, everything was going right. They're playing heady baseball. And then that's a big fundamental mistake in that game that you could say was one of the reasons that they lost that game.
4: That game, for sure.
27: Yeah, they were going to take the lead. And then everything since that game has been poor, fundamentally.
4: Yeah, that's fair. I also look at the next game and the decision to, and I'll always go back to this whenever it happens, and I said to you that day, like, to not try to set up a double play with a game-winning run at second and one out, that should be something you do every single time, in my opinion. It's something you should do every single time, unless you've got the guy next in line is just, like, an absolute killer. Like a Barry Bonds, Shohei Ohtani, like Manny Ramirez in his prime. Like, the guy better be one of the best hitters I've ever seen for you to be like, nah, I'm not going to set up the double play.
27: Well, I agree and disagree with you. In a tie ball game, I would say yes. If you're up one, if you're up two, I would say no.
4: It was a tie ball game,
27: though. Yeah, no. But you're saying every situation blanketed. Like I'm.
4: No, well, that's the situation I'm talking about and that I mentioned. Okay. Is if you've got the game-winning run at second,
27: all right,
4: with one out, there's no reason to not put a guy at first. There's zero reason to not put a guy at first because that guy doesn't matter, right? That run doesn't matter. The only run that matters is the guy at the second base.
27: What matters that you could look at is, okay, if you have a fast guy coming up to the plate, how do you feel? Do you feel comfortable that you're going to be able to double that guy up? If you don't feel comfortable that you can double that guy up, meaning he'll beat it out the first base.
4: Then you have first and third with two outs. It's still two outs, right? Like, I would still rather that than not have the opportunity to turn two. Like, you still got to get another out in that situation.
27: I am with you. What I'm trying to do is think of another situation where you might not put that in place. But when they first implemented this, that was always my thought process with the strategy, but that's not what managers do.
4: But there's going to be bad decision-making from time to time. That's what the best managers in baseball, the worst managers in baseball. There's going to be poor play from time to time. There's going to be vomit from time to time. Have you ever been vomited on or vomited during a sporting event?
27: Not during a sporting event.
4: But
27: in life.
4: In life.
27: Bruh.
4: Everybody vomits in life.
27: Vomited on. You asked if I've been vomited on.
4: Remember we used to play Everybody Poops all the time? I don't remember why even anymore. Everybody Vomits. We got to get that song going. All right. Did the Buccaneers do enough this offseason to be considered a contender to represent the NFC in the Super Bowl? We're going to let you hear from one guy who thinks they absolutely could. That's coming up next on the Pat and Aaron Show on 95.7 WDAE.
27: Got some tennis action going on right now. Got to check Hard Rock Bet, see what's moving right now. 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We got the Western Conference Finals going on tonight. And this is a big situation as one team is trying to keep their season alive. 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
4: How good can the 2026 Buccaneers be? I've heard opinions all over the spectrum when it comes to, shut up, Aaron, when it comes to what people think the Buccaneers could be this season. I mentioned yesterday or the day before, probably several times recently, it seems like anything and everything we post about the Buccaneers has one guy on it that's like, doesn't matter, Todd Bowles is still the head coach. Like, it'll have nothing to do with the defense even. They'll be like, doesn't matter, Todd Bowles. But outside of those folks, I've seen some people that are pretty optimistic about this Buccaneer team. Part of me wants to be. I've seen some people that are totally pessimistic about this Buccaneer team. I can't get there. But I said to you, Aaron, yesterday, for me, it's a very wait-and-see approach with this football team because of what happened last year. And I know injuries were a part of it, but that kind of collapse, for me, is very concerning.
27: And for me, why it's actually wait-and-see for a little bit of a different reason. It's wait-and-see because there are teams you can look at in top-heavy divisions, that bad teams in divisions where there are very good teams and go, they did some things to improve, but are they even really going to be able to stand a chance? And for some of those teams, it's no.
4: The Miami Dolphins.
27: I think the Jets could be in that category, too.
4: The Jets seem to live in that category, if we're fair.
27: That's accurate.
4: It could be called the New York Jets category. It's like the Mendoza line.
27: And then you look at other teams, and you look at any team in the NFC South, and you, because of the division, can look at it and say, well, it's a wait-and-see approach. I don't think a lot of people had Carolina winning the division last year.
4: Yeah.
27: It's a wait and see approach. Really?
4: But I do want to, like, they were still 3-8-9 teams, right? Like, yeah, they won the division on some, you know, tiebreaker, but they all stunk.
27: Correct. The point I'm getting to here with the wait and see is I can see some good things from the Bucks in the regular season. They could be in the lead in the division like they were last year. With the Bucks, it's more than, and really any team in this division, if you have aspirations, it's you go into the season all even playing field because the division is right there for the taking.
4: Yeah.
27: It's really about, are you going to present yourself as a real contender when the time is right, when you're getting close to the playoffs? You take the division and you're steamrolling, you're winning games handily and looking good doing it, building the confidence of not only your fan base, but more importantly, your team.
4: That's the thing to me. Like, they can win the division. That doesn't make them a Super Bowl contender. How do you match up against the Seattle Seahawks of the world, the Los Angeles Rams, and even San Francisco 49ers of the world? I hate to say it, but the Bears, even though I'm not a believer necessarily yet in the Bears, I think Philadelphia will just find a way to be Philadelphia again. Like, how do you match up against those teams? And what's frustrating is in a lot of years when the Buccaneers have fallen short, they've matched up pretty well with some of those teams. They've beaten a lot of those teams.
27: Both Seattle and San Francisco last year.
4: Exactly. They've beaten, you know,
27: on the road
4: Detroit and Philadelphia in recent years. You know what I mean? Like, this is a team that has beaten some of the best competition in the NFC, but has also shown unbelievable ability to be inconsistent and find a way to have a mid-season swoon almost every year, which personally this year I don't think they can afford, just given what the schedules look like around the division. But it's beyond that. But like I said, we've heard from people that are pretty optimistic about the Bucks. We've heard from people that are pretty pessimistic about the Bucks. I don't know if I've heard anybody more optimistic about the Tampa Bay Buccaneers than Dan Orlovsky.
16: If Larry Foote's right, on paper, I think the Bucs are NFC championship contenders. I really, really, really do.
17: Wow.
16: I think offensively, very good offensive line, very good skill players. Baker's the best quarterback in the division. They've invested into this defensive line. And I know they weren't great last year, and I know Vita Vea is a little bit older, but they have put money and picks into this defensive line. And if Reuben Bain is who a lot of people going into the draft thought he was, and obviously Tampa thought he was, then this defensive line should be reminiscent of the ones that we've become accustomed to in Tampa. Yaya Diaby in another year leading their team in sacks. Vita Vea hopefully healthy. Morrison staying healthy at the corner. I just really think this is a very talented top-to-bottom complete roster.
4: Very interesting take from Dan Orlovsky. And I don't necessarily disagree with him on the talent, on the roster. There's a lot of things that have to go really right for this Buccaneer team to be a playoff team, let alone a Super Bowl contender. He mentioned Benjamin Morrison. Like, he's going to have to be good this season. He's going to have to be healthy this season. Jamel Dean is now a Pittsburgh Steeler. Jamel Dean will not be here this season. So not only will Zion McCollum need to take his game back to a point where it looks like it's ascending, which it had been since his rookie year was poor, and then he was getting better and better. And then last year, a tough year when he was all of a sudden the number one guy. He's going to have to perform better. But also Benjamin Morrison is going to have to stay healthy. Now, if he doesn't, they're in a much better situation this year because they know that they can put Jacob Parrish on the outside. And they've got the rookie who's, I'm just drawing a blank on his name off the top of my skull right now.
28: Keontae Scott.
4: Thank you, Keontae Scott from Miami, that they can play at nickel. So they're a little deeper in the defensive backfield than they were a season ago in some ways, but you're also not as top heavy as you were with a guy like Jamel Dean. You don't have the veteran leadership at that position.
27: You do have a lot of veteran leadership around, not at that position. You still have Antoine Winfield Jr., Vita Vea. You've got the veteran leadership there. Yaya, I think, is going to take another step this year. So I do agree with a lot of things Dan Orlovsky is saying. I still don't see that yet. It's, once again, a wait and see for me. To see also not only what this defense is going to do to take that next step, but we got to see that this Bucs offense can sustain what they were able to do early in the season and not just skate by and get through a couple games on a miraculous play from Baker late or a great drive. That's where the defense and the offense are going to go hand in hand. The defense is going to have to suffocate the opponents, but the Bucs are, and this offense are going to have to capitalize on drives. They're going to have to move the chains. They're going to have to dominate field position, which is something at times you get stuck and you put yourself in poor field position. That's going to hurt even a good defense. So you got to make sure you're moving the football. If you're not scoring, you've got to be moving the football. But for this team, they're going to have to score points too. And I think with their offensive line, Cody Mau coming back and being back with his team, their offensive line, as long as they don't get hurt, they're going to be vastly improved from what they were last year. Then who's going to be behind them? You bring in Kenneth Gainwell, who was the MVP for the Steelers last year. Well, you pair him with Bucky Irving recovering from his offseason shoulder surgery. And we heard from Coach Bowles yesterday, the other day, we don't know when he's going to get back. He might be back later this summer, this fall. It's great to hear Coach Bowles say we're going to get him back, but that's still a pretty long timeline to get him back. And what's he going to look like when he does?
4: I'm sure he's going to be back way before the fall. I'm sure we'll see Bucky during training camp and we'll see him in the preseason, maybe sparingly, if at all. But I'm not worried about Bucky in the regular season. And frankly, like Kenneth Gainwell, Sean Tucker, even down to Josh Williams, they can all run the football. It's all about the guys up front, right? And you're talking about, you know, the offense needs to do its job. No doubt. We were talking yesterday about complementary football, and we haven't seen that going either direction for several years, or at least we didn't see it last year. We did see it 2 years ago from the offense. They didn't get it back from the defense. But to me, the question marks on the offense are minimal. Like, it's the offensive line needs to be healthy, period. If the offensive line is healthy, I'm confident in everything else. Like Buck Irving, I worry about his shoulder. Baker Mayfield, I've told you, I think there's things that he leaves on the table from a quarterback standpoint. But also, if the offensive line is healthy, the 1 year that we saw like a really good offensive line, we saw a really good Baker Mayfield. So,
27: and run game.
4: It's right, exactly. To me, it's all about microphones running away from me. It's all about what happens up front. I mean, on the offense. Defensively, there's so many question marks, but also so much intrigue for me. You know, last year, it was a little bit like I looked at this Rays team where it was like, I don't think they did enough, and I think they need some help in several areas. It turns out, so far, I've been wrong about this Rays team. I was not wrong about last year's Buccaneers defense, right? They did not do enough. This year, I think they made a lot of interesting moves, and I think that adequate I've been talking about for a couple years, just be adequate, I think that's in front of them. I don't think they're going to be a great defense, but I think they can be a very good defense, and we haven't seen that in a long time.
27: I think they're fortunate, too, because I don't think they did enough in free agency. I thought they brought in complementary pieces, but not a huge splash. And I think with Reuben Bain falling to them in the draft, you were able to have that huge splash at a big need position.
4: Well, the biggest need when it comes to Major League Baseball is a new collective bargaining agreement. We all love the game, and we're all worried that we may not have it next year. But the MLBPA, they've put forth their first proposal when it comes to a new CBA. Sam Cohen will fill us in on some of the things they've asked for and proposed in that proposal coming up next.
27: It is May, which means it's Military Appreciation Month. But did you also know Trajan Wealth? Trajan Wealth is a veteran-led company. And just as our heroes safeguard our freedoms, Trajan Wealth's family office, they're committed to

0: yesterday when it came to that Rays game.
1: Yeah, I tweeted out a picture at Jacobson on air. It's Heasley heaving, and it's all coming out, and I screenshot it, and I said, current state of the Rays.
2: Maybe instead of tarps off tomorrow night, it should be guts out.
1: So, tarps off tomorrow. We're going to be out there tomorrow. Sam and I, at least, are going to be out there tomorrow. Tarps off. I know a lot of people are coming, so it's going to be a fun time. Hopefully the mojo comes back at home.
3: The Rays do need it.
2: They need it.
3: Sorry, Pat. I was going to say they need a trip home. Kind of. I don't know if you guys were SpongeBob people. I always kind of was.
2: I'm too old for
1: Love SpongeBob.
3: We were talking. This is all I could think about when you guys were talking about it earlier.
4: I want to go.
3: I could think about the entire time we were talking about needing to get home.
1: Who's that? Sandy Cheeks?
3: Sandy Cheeks.
2: Who the hell's Sandy Cheeks?
1: Don't worry about it. My bad.
3: Real ball knower.
2: Well, he's a
1: SpongeBob.
2: Sounds like he's a country artist, so I'm not shocked at all.
1: No,
3: it's SpongeBob. She is a squirrel from Texas who lives underwater with an astronaut suit. She's a very smart individual. Well, squirrel.
2: Squirrels are smarter than you think, by the way. Squirrels are very smart animals.
3: Are they?
2: Yeah, oh yeah. We have a squirrel buffet in our backyard.
3: You guys eat them?
1: Yeah.
2: No.
1: What it sounded like.
2: They come and eat.
1: The Donovan's line of squirrels. You can get different squirrels on the buffet.
2: No, we would never eat them. They're our friends. They come to the house and they eat very well, actually, thanks to my wife.
3: Fish are friends, not food. In other sporting news,
2: though. Fish are delicious.
3: The Carolina Hurricanes putting little Louie to sleep nice and sad last night. 4-0 Canes win in the Bell Center. Take a commanding 3-1 lead in the series. Aaron, you had it right yesterday. I hope you bet it.
1: I did not. I left it alone. But I feel, you know, the Canes are going to stomp on them now. This series is over.
2: Oh, speaking of being stomped on, do you care to tell everybody about how right I am?
1: Pat, I shouldn't have told you. I shouldn't have told you this part because you're so annoying about it. When Pat's like thinks he's won a point, he sits back in his chair.
2: Oh, I've won the point.
1: I wish you have. In this situation, you have. Louie, I'm starting to think Louie's not the most real fan. I got a text from my buddy Waxman, and it's a video from a couple days ago. I think the series was tied at this point. And it's a video of Louie, little Louie, three-year-old Louie in Montreal, walking over in a store. There's a Hurricanes, I believe it was a towel. I'm looking for the video now, on the ground, and he's stepping on it. The only problem is it's a Hurricanes t-shirt. It's taped to the floor of a deli. He's looking around. He's being guided on stepping on the shirt. He has not decided as a fan. And the debate was, can a three-year-old be a sports fan? He's not like making his own decision because he hates the Hurricanes. He's being told and on video to go step on the shirt.
2: And you said he kind of has no idea what he's doing while he's being told. He's still looking all over the place.
1: I'm showing Pat the video right now.
2: Yeah, he has no idea what he has no idea that there's. And by the way, if you're a fan, you notice that. You notice that right away.
1: You win, buddy.
2: He walks right by. He has no idea.
1: Deli looks great.
2: Your three-year-old's on fans.
1: I think he was
2: Stop
1: crying
2: it.
1: After this because they were telling him to do it. But I did, side
2: he
1: note.
2: I did tell him to cry.
1: Side note, I found out that in Montreal, this is like every store you go into during the series, there's something disrespectful, Carolina Hurricanes, and asking, basically letting you step on them, whatever it is. Those fans are crazy.
3: They are crazy, and I can't stand them, but that series will be over before you know it, and they will be facing the Vegas Golden Knights in the Stanley Cup Final. We had some news out of the MLB yesterday. According to Jeff Passan, passing whatever you want to say, tomato tomato potato potato, the MLB Players Association made its first proposal to the MLB today in a collective bargaining agreement. Among the top line issues was a quote competitive integrity tax for any team that does not spend at least $150 million on the roster. There's the salary floor. The MLBPA is never going to propose a salary limit.
1: Well, it's a good start. I know, Pat, you're a fan of the floor, and I think for Rays fans, that's a great start to go, hey, you're going to have to spend $150 million, and that's only going to make the roster better.
2: I need to know what the competitive integrity tax is, though. Like, does it mean that if you don't spend $150 million, we're going to take the rest? Like, let's say you spend $130 million. We're going to take 20 from you. Major League Baseball's taking 20 and spreading it out to everybody else.
1: Maybe draft picks.
2: If it's draft picks that are minor, like it's got to be something that makes teams say, "Oh, we're going to spend at least $150 million." It can't be something so minor that they just don't care.
1: Yeah, increased minimum salary goes from $780,000 to $1.5 million. That's great for the ball players if that goes on.
3: I was trying to find the luxury. So if it's anything like the luxury tax, Pat, teams that exceed the threshold, and I don't know the exact number. All right, it's $244 million. Teams that are over that number, they get a 20% tax the first year, a 30% tax the second year, and 50% tax for three or more
1: years. But tax on what? Like, what's the percentage on? Is it on what they the over? But is it what's on? Now, then maybe they were percentage of what's under in this situation.
3: Yeah, so I feel like it's a nice nod by the MLBPA, but I think we can all agree that there's no way the owners are going to agree to a salary floor without a salary cap. There's no way.
2: Yeah, and this goes far away from a cap. It goes almost the other direction because it takes the luxury tax and basically pushes that from 244 to 300 million. So that's even further away from having to pay a luxury tax if you want to spend through the roof.
3: Which realistically, it almost feels like it's saying, hey, there's your window from 150 to 300. You got to be in that window. And there will be teams like the Dodgers and the Padres that are at the high end of that. And then there will be teams that are at the low end of that. So we'll see what happens. I don't see any world in which that happens. But we had some, I know we're split on jersey patches here, but this one a little close to home with you guys. Air Force is finalizing a deal with longtime NFL and Academy partner USAA to sponsor patches for all 30 of its sports in a contract valued at nearly $10 million.
2: This, I think, makes a lot of sense. I'm not a huge jersey patch, to be honest with you, but USAA has been such a big part of so many things involving the military that this one makes sense. And I feel like they owe the Air Force a little love, right? Because they're at Army-Navy game every year. The Air Force needs some love, right?
1: Yeah, sometimes there are partnerships that makes sense.
2: Yeah.
1: And this is a partnership that makes sense. You see, like, Nathan's Hot Dogs. No offense, love Nathan's Hot Dogs, but Nathan's Hot Dogs or something on that. It just doesn't make a lot of sense.
2: Especially on an Academy jersey. You can't put just any patch on an Academy jersey.
1: Right.
2: It's way different than, in my opinion, any other school or any other franchise. If it's an Academy, it's got to be something with some real integrity like the USAA.
3: Are you more Nathan's or Hebrew National, Aaron?
2: Aaron's more put a hot dog in my mouth.
1: Pat knows Pause. Me so well. He's right. What that mean in my mouth?
3: Pause. Big time. Okay. More of a Hebrew National guy.
2: He did that on purpose for you, by the way. You're welcome.
1: I love that he doesn't know that I'm doing that on purpose.
3: Yeah, and then later in 2 days when I soundbite him, he's going to be like, oh, man.
1: Well, don't overdo it.
3: No, I'm still sad we lost our I'm the gayest straight man you've ever met one. But that is today's top headlines brought to you by Rivard Buick GMC, the number two GMC dealer in the country.
2: It's a big loss. It's a big loss for all of us, Sam.
1: It's a big loss for all
2: of us. It really is.
1: What a loss.
2: It really is. We'll get him to say it again.
1: We're in mourning.
2: We'll get him to say it again. All right. Could the Bucks' pursuit of renovations for Raymond James Stadium, could it actually hurt the Rays' pursuit of their new ballpark? We're going to discuss the possibilities coming up next.
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1: The Rays want a new ballpark and to build a major development right down on Dale Mabry, where Hillsborough College, whatever the hell it is now, Hillsborough College is set at. They want to put a nice, new, beautiful ballpark, nice, new, beautiful Hillsborough College, nice, new, beautiful police station, and a lot of other cool stuff as well. Rays want to build that, but they need some help from the community. And then there's the Buccaneers. And they're like, oh, hey, by the way, we need to renovate Raymond James Stadium. We're not going to get another Super Bowl if we don't renovate Raymond James Stadium. And, you know, our fans, they deserve some shade. So now the Buccaneers, they've got their hand out, and they want about $1 billion or so from the community, which some people have asked, even some people that I think are high on both projects have said, hey, where's all this money going to come from? And there's some concern among fans that one of these may not be able to happen, and that one could potentially be a new Rays ballpark. And the question we asked and we're going to ask today is, how is it going to feel? How are you going to look at the Buccaneers organization if they went out with dollars for their renovations, the Rays don't get their ballpark, and we end up seeing the Rays go to Orlando or somewhere else?
2: I'll be annoyed because, Pat, I'll tell you why. I think they can work off of each other. The stadiums are going to be so close, the Rays' proposed stadium and where Raymond James Stadium is right now, that with the mixed-use development, you can make an argument that the Buccaneers are going to benefit from that. So, do I think that Hillsborough County is going to have to put up a lot of money for this? Absolutely. They own the stadium. They own the land. They're going to have to be responsible for a big portion of this, and they know this. Hillsborough County, we've heard from Ken Hagan, they have put the money aside. They already knew about this. Now, do they have all the money that was put aside that the Bucks are asking for from the public? No, not yet, but they're smart enough to be able to figure that out and keep it separate. We've heard it from Ken Hagan that they're separate issues.
1: So saying that, why would you be annoyed with the Buccaneers?
2: Because I think that if it came down to it, the Buccaneers right now are proposing to put up essentially a third of this, asking for the public to put up the rest. Much like I'll be upset with the Rays if they can't figure out that last $80 million, that's when I'll be pretty upset with the Rays if they can't go the extra mile to figure that out, even though they've made concessions, a few more just to get past the finish line. For the Buccaneers, if they have to throw in an extra, you know, let's say the Hillsborough County, they're asking for $700 million from Hillsborough County. Let's say Hillsborough County gets to a $600 million or so point. I would like to see the Buccaneers fill the rest of that gap, and I believe Hillsborough County is close enough to that number.
1: I agree with you, and I think the Buccaneers should fill that gap, and I think the Buccaneers should be, and we don't know that they're not. I think a lot of people are looking at this as, oh, here come the Buccaneers trying to take the Rays' money. And I don't personally look at it that way. And I don't think the Buccaneers look at it that way. I'd be surprised if they do. But a lot of people look at it that way. I think this has been the desire to upgrade Raymond James Stadium has been in the works for a long time.
2: Way
1: before the ballpark conversation began. So I don't think it's about the Bucks versus the Rays. And I think if the Bucks are smart, and I'm pretty sure you get to buy major league franchises. You get to buy NFL franchises because you're smart, because you made a lot of money being smart, right? I imagine that they understand what that redevelopment across the street could mean for them, not just for the Rays, for them. Like you said, it's going to be right across the street. All new hotels. Wonderful for the Buccaneers. Like, where are you staying right now if you're going to a Bucs game? You're staying, you know, at least a handful of miles away, right? As opposed to maybe now in a beautiful brand new hotel where you can walk over to Raymond James Stadium.
2: And there's dinner and things, a whole entertainment district, life right there that you can just, you don't even have to leave that area. I'm with you, Pat. And we knew when it comes to the Buccaneers and this renovation and now why the timeline is now, it makes total sense. We knew this was coming. We've heard about it. Benchmark International Arena. It's the same thing with the Lightning.
1: Yep.
2: And for the Buccaneers, they got to decide by January of 2027 whether to extend their lease of the stadium for another 5 years. So to get the, to know that the Hillsborough County is going to make those renovations going into that lease agreement, that's important to them. And I understand that.
1: I'm shocked that almost everybody in the community, I know there are people that are always going to be clutching their pearls, if you will, or holding on to their pocketbooks, and you can't take any of my money. I know there's always going to be some of those people. Outside of that tiny niche of people, I'm shocked by anybody who doesn't believe that all of this is what's best for this city. And we've talked about it before. You can get both of these things done. You can get both of these things done. And if you do, we're talking about a vastly different world than if you don't. And by the way, when I say if you don't, if you only get one of these done, for instance, if you say, hey, we can get the ballpark done, but that's it. Mistake. If you say, hey, we can get Raymond James Stadium renovated, but that's it. Mistake. We have an opportunity here to be, if not the preeminent sports market in the country, one of the top handful. When you talk about the ability to host Super Bowls, which is going to go up, by the way, not just with Ray J, but with the development across the street, that will make the Super Bowl and all the things they do around the Super Bowl. Like, dude, you and I have been, right? Think about like the whole, what do they call it? The NFL experience or whatever they do. Like, think about you have that right across the street.
2: This is why
1: from Raymond James Stadium.
2: This is why when it comes to Tampa City Council and Council Chair Alan Clendenin, I trust what he says. And I wish guys like dinosaurs like Charlie Miranda, instead of
3: stop insulting dinosaurs,
2: instead of him sending his friend notes to put into AI to see if the MOU makes sense for them.
1: It's a wonderful to do to do to.
2: How about you just talk to the guy next to you in Clendenin, who he understands what the Bucks mean to the city of Tampa, saying how well they've done for Tampa, how Tampa's done really well for the Bucks. It's a partnership, but it's helped out. It's grown the city. It's grown to have huge, massive events. Taylor Swift. I don't know anything about Taylor Swift. You know what I know? The one thing I know about her.
1: She's married to Travis Kelce.
2: Are they married yet? I don't know that. But what I do know is she clogged up traffic for days in Tampa just from her performing at Raymond James Stadium. You were smart to stay away, but guess what? Ton of money was generated from that. Ton of excitement. A lot of eyeballs on Tampa Bay. So there's so many things that happen. And with the Rays, it's the same exact thing. And if you can't see that we are in a pivotal moment right now where we could have three major sports franchises as far as upgrades to Raymond James Stadium, putting the sunshade on there, which I think is so important. When you're talking about the renovations, what's going to help us? What's going to help the fans? What's going to help the taxpayers? How about a sunshade for all the events that are going to be there? And then we can make
1: some misters too.
2: Yeah,
1: I want
2: we can talk to them about that. But then again, I'll make the argument, and as much as I know that the Raymond James Stadium, having that big stadium there, does for the area, I can make the argument in a million different ways that the Rays mixed-use development could be even more important to bring in money and people.
1: I think they're equally important. I think it's more important because it doesn't exist yet, right? Raymond James Stadium is there, and we'll eventually figure out how to make it better and get Super Bowls and all that stuff. The ballpark's more important just because it doesn't exist yet. But I heard Ken Hagan saying this with our friend Jay Retcher, and this, to me, put such a perfect bow on the entire thing when it comes to the Rays ballpark, right? The deal for Raymond James Stadium, the original deal to build Raymond James Stadium, most people look at that as a bad deal. It was a significantly worse deal for the city, for the community, than the Rays ballpark deal is. But it was a good deal. It was a worse deal, but it's been beneficial.
2: As far as what
1: it's been profitable.
2: As far as what the taxpayers pay.
1: Yes.
2: Yeah.
1: Like, it's at the end of the day, having Raymond James Stadium has been a plus for the community, not a minus. So you might look at that deal and go, hey, it wasn't as taxpayer friendly, but it still ends up being a good deal for the city because we'd be effed without it. So I don't know how you're on the other side of having nice things.
2: I wonder what the people think. Let's get to some texts in just a few minutes. 82945. Start your text with DAE. And also, let's line up the phone calls. If you want to join us in the 7 o'clock hour, 888-388-0957.
1: Yeah, we'll take your calls. We'll take your texts. It's all coming up next on the Pat and Aaron Show.
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0: 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The Rays play here.
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2: Aaron Jacobson here. Pat Donovan. Sam Cohen, our executive producer, 7 o'clock hour. The Rays looking for their brand new ballpark and asking for public funds. The Buccaneers pushing for possible $1 billion or more renovations to Raymond James Stadium, asking for public funds.
1: Give it to them.
2: The question is right now to you, an 888-388-0957, if you want to jump aboard. The question to you is, let's say the Buccaneers get $700 million of public money. Let's say the Rays stadium deal gets killed, doesn't happen. You going to put some of that blame on the Buccaneers? Are you going to be angry? Are you going to hold that in your heart and say, wow, if the Buccaneers could have just made some more concessions, then the Rays could have their stadium? Or are you going to look at it and say, hey, the Rays had their chance. They could have made some concessions too, and they didn't. 888-388-0957. Maybe you don't put it on either one of them. Maybe you just put it on the city of Tampa and Hillsborough County.
1: That's who I put it on if it doesn't get done. Because this needs to happen, in my opinion.
2: 82945, start your text with DAE. Some people are suggesting that they should just build one giant stadium for both the Rays and the Buccaneers.
1: Should we list all the ways we hate that idea or just say it's terrible?
2: Give me your main point to why it's terrible. I agree with you. I don't love it at all. But
1: football and baseball played in the same facility is bad. It's always been bad. And I wonder if the people texting that in, how old they are. Because I feel like if you remember the teams that have done it, if you remember watching the A's and the Raiders playing the same place or any of these. Like, anybody who's seen football and baseball in the same place will tell you it's bad for both. It's bad for both. It's bad for the baseball team. It's bad for the football team. It's bad for the fans. It's bad for everyone.
2: I think that there is a way, a path for this. First of all, these should be considered separate and should be looked at and viewed separately.
1: I wish there was a way to look at them together. Why can't we say, here's the amount we need for everything. Now let's figure out how to get that. Let's figure out how to get that done.
2: Because I think Hillsborough County has been very methodical and smart, astute when it comes to knowing what they'd have to do to get the Rays Stadium. And by the way, this is all done quickly because not too long ago, Pinellas County was going to get the Rays Stadium. It was going to be in St. Petersburg again. With that being said, Hillsborough County has known the renovations requests were going to be coming from the Buccaneers. They didn't know to the tune of how much, but they put enough aside where they're at least going to be able to have the conversation with the Buccaneers and then have the separate conversation with how they're going to publicly fund the Rays Stadium as well. So I don't think they have to be looked in the same and talked about in the same sentence. 888-388-0957. Let's go to Todd in Land O'Lakes. That's Loudmouth Todd. What's up, Todd?
1: Todd.
12: Good morning, gentlemen. Here's one great point. The amount of usage of the Ray Stadium compared to Ray J, there's 82 games that are going to be here, so that stadium is going to get a lot more action, which is going to be an influx of cash.
1: True. I don't know. Stuff's going to happen at both places. Sir. I don't know the economics of, like, every football game makes a lot more money than every baseball game. There's other stuff that happens at Ray J. Like, I don't know the economics behind, like, how much each one will bring in. But frankly, like, I don't know how much that matters to most sports fans. We just want our sports.
2: No, but it does matter when you're talking about taxpayer dollars. Thank you for the call, Todd. It is why they're elected officials, to be able to say, what are taxpayers going, how are they going to benefit from using taxpayer dollars? The argument of, hey, sports fans are going to benefit and that's it, that ain't going to fly. And I understand that shouldn't fly. You have to come up with other reasons for it. And for Raymond James Stadium, the big concerts, everything else that they do aside from football, the national championships, which would be football, all that stuff, that will generate money. Football's football. It's king. It's always football stadiums are going to be able to generate a lot of money on their own. It's not the same thing with baseball stadiums. That's why they're so different and both can be so valuable. We already know the value of football, right? When it comes to baseball, though, I'm with people that say publicly what they did in Miami is a monstrosity. What they did in Miami with nothing around it. No, but we've been there ourselves.
1: Yeah, it's terrible.
2: Low income around the stadium. People aren't going to the stadium. There's not anything to do around the stadium.
1: I remember when I went there for the inaugural game and I was told, don't park too far away. Like, don't park too many blocks from the stadium because it might be dangerous.
2: It's going to be extremely different with that Rays Stadium in Tampa. And for me, without the mixed use around it, then I'm not for all the public money going for it. But it's because of what they're doing with it, turning it into its own little world, that I'm all for it.
1: Yeah, because that's going to benefit everybody as well. And that's not going to impact the taxpayers. Like, I mean, I know Ken Hagan has said they won't notice the price of the ballpark in their pocket. But the price of everything around the ballpark, it's all being privately financed. And that's why, for me, if I'm the Bucks, I would be willing to make a lot of concessions when it comes to how much money I need from the city. Because you have to have some thought process of what that's going to do for you, right? And what that's going to do for you from a value process. Like, it's so good.
2: They kind of got Hillsborough County by the you-know-what, though. Because lease is coming up. Hillsborough County knows they need the Buccaneers. Tampa knows they need the Buccaneers here.
1: Right.
2: You can't displace the Buccaneers. So you have to make sure that you're making them happy. Because they own the Raymond James Stadium. They need the Bucs to re-sign that lease.
1: Yes, but if you're the Bucs and you know you've got the county by the balls, right? You know you've got the city by the balls. You know they need you to stick around. That's fine. So you can get the money you need for the stadium. But you've got money. And if part of it, like if you said, hey, I'll make a concession so the Rays can get the money for their ballpark. I'll make a concession so you can help the Rays out. It, in the long run, I think is going to benefit you financially to have that mixed use development across the street. So it would be, for me, it would make business sense. It would make business sense to say, I'll pay a little bit more money for our renovations if you can help the Rays, because that's going to help us in the long run, having that community across the street.
2: And I think it's something as simple. Right now, they're asking for 70-30, 70 from the public, from reports. I think it's something as simple as 60-40 from the public. And I think you can get both done, because, like I said, Hillsborough County, they knew this was coming. They've been saving up for this. They've been ready for this. They have the funds, a lot of the funds for this already.
1: Did the city know it was coming? Because they didn't seem, some of the city officials didn't seem to know stuff that was in the memorandum.
2: No, I'm talking about Raymond James Stadium.
1: No, I know. But did they know what's going on at Raymond James Stadium? Because it didn't seem like they knew what was going on with the memorandum of understanding, which they were voting on.
2: I see.
1: Like they were there that day to vote on it, and they did know some of the stuff that was in it.
2: Well, those people,
1: so
2: I don't trust them.
1: Do they really know what's going on with Ray J?
2: It's a good point.
1: Makes me worry, dude.
2: Don't know what's going on with the Rays right now. If you fell asleep yesterday, good. You didn't miss anything.
1: Good for you.
2: It's a good job. 11-2, the Rays fell to Baltimore yesterday. That first inning was really their undoing. It's what we talk about. Getting out the early leads is imperative. It's imperative. So the Rays yesterday, no bueno. Now they try to bounce back. Tomorrow at home against the Angels, tarps off. We'll be there. We'll be giving away a pair of tickets in about an hour.
1: Yeah, almost exactly an hour.
2: Yeah, the game on the 31st against the Angels. It's going to be the game on the 31st against the Angels. I believe that is Sunday, correct, Sam? Would Sunday be the 31st?
13: Yes, sir.
2: All right, there you go. We'll be doing that at 8:10 this morning on the Pat and Aaron Show. So, Pat, Spelling Bee tonight.
1: You're going down.
2: We've got the National Scripps Spelling Bee tonight taking place, and I love it. I don't know why. It doesn't matter how old I am. I always love
1: it. Do you love it?
2: I do.
1: I like seeing the highlights. I don't watch it.
2: I like to see the little nerds. And be,
1: do you watch
2: who's
1: it?
2: Who's the nerdiest? I'll do some of the highlights. I can't watch more than 10 to 20 minutes, yeah, to be quite honest.
1: Can't watch it tonight. We'll be busy. We're at the sneaker soiree tonight.
2: Well, we don't need to watch it, because we're going to have our own spelling bee right here, right now. You're going down, Pat. We're going to come up. Well, Sam is going to, he's got a bunch of athletes' names, and we're going to have to spell them. We're going to do our own spelling bee coming up next on the Pat and Aaron Show. Don't go anywhere. 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
1: All right. We've got the very popular Scripps National Spelling Bee that starts tonight. So in honor of that, we are going to do our own Spelling Bee on the Pat and Aaron Show.
2: Not a great speller.
1: We're not going to do just random words, you know. We're not going to embarrass ourselves with the words that all these little people know. We're going to do athletes' names. Actually, I don't even know what we're going to do. Sam Cohen, you put it together. We didn't want to cheat, Pat and I, so you put it together.
2: Well, I wanted to cheat. I wasn't able to.
1: Can we use language of origin? Can we use it in a sentence? All of it? All the rules apply? Okay. Do we have to say the word, spell the word, say the word?
5: Yes.
1: Because that's how they do it, right?
5: Yes, sir.
1: Okay. That's let's do it.
5: All right. We are underway. We'll keep it local and easy here to start a little bit. Mr. Donovan, your word is Braden Point. And to clarify, I need first and last name. Your name is Braden Point.
2: Braden Point. B-R-A-Y-D.
1: Here's the big one.
2: E-N. P-O-I-N-T. Braden Point.
5: That is correct.
2: Yeah!
1: I knew you'd get the Y in Braden. I was wondering if you go E-N or O-N.
2: Because you know why? I've done O-N enough times and then saw that I effed it up.
1: Yeah, that's a good way to learn it. All right, that's on the board.
5: Mr. Jacobson, the question to you is Andre Vasilevsky.
1: Oh, man. Andre Vasilevsky. I've spelt this a million times, too, and I screw it up every time. A-N-D-R-E-I. Andre Vasilevsky, V-A-S-I-L, E-F-S-K-Y. Andre Vasilevsky. I was all off on that.
5: There is
2: I think
5: no
2: you
5: F.
2: only missed, isn't there an I before the Y too?
5: There is, and there's
1: it's
5: no.
1: It's a V, it's a V?
5: It's Vasilevsky.
1: Yeah, it's a V.
5: Pat, the question is to you. We're going to kick it to some American football now. Baker Mayfield.
1: What? You give me Vasilevsky, and this guy ends up with Baker Mayfield?
2: Baker Mayfield.
1: I before E, except after C? Like, I'll just give him it one.
2: B-A-K-E-R, Baker Mayfield, M-A-Y-F-I-E-L-D, Baker Mayfield.
1: Are we serious right now?
5: That's correct.
1: I get Vazzy. Like, I'll give you Vazzy.
5: Aaron, the question to you is Al-Quadeen Muhammad.
1: Are we serious? Can I just do Muhammad?
5: No, I need first and last name, please.
1: Al, can you language of origin that one for me, please?
5: Middle Eastern.
1: Middle Eastern. Can you use that in a sentence for me, please?
5: Al-Quadeen Muhammad must be a great free agent acquisition for the Buccaneers to succeed this season.
2: That's a great, great sentence.
1: Can you once again give me the origin? Well, hold on. Yeah. Can you pronounce the word, please?
5: That is Al-Quadeen Muhammad.
1: Al-Quadeen Muhammad. A-L-Q-U-D... E-E-N.
2: Oh, you can just ding him now.
1: M-U-H-A-M-M-E-D. Al-Quadeen Muhammad.
2: Can you count the mistakes?
5: That is incorrect.
2: Can I try to steal?
5: There's no stealing. You can give it a quick run if you want, though.
2: A-L-Q-A-D-I-N. Al-Quadeen. Muhammad is M-O-H. This is where I get weird. M-O-H. A-M-M-A-D?
1: Is it Muhammad? Yeah. Is it M-U?
5: It is M-U. There's is also Muhammad. A U after the Q in Quadeen.
2: All right. Oh,
5: Pat, back to you. The question is, we'll go baseball. Griffin Jacks.
2: Griffin Jacks, G-R-I-F-F-I-N, J-A-X, Griffin Jacks.
5: That is correct.
1: All right. What are you going to give? Like, Pat, can you guess what ridiculous name he's going to give me right now?
2: Heasley.
1: I would get Heasley.
5: Aaron, the question to you is Drew Rasmussen.
1: Drew Rasmussen. D-R-E-W. Drew Rasmussen.
2: Are they allowed to write stuff down in the spelling
1: bee?
2: I'll do
1: it on my hand.
5: You have to do it on your hand.
1: R-A-S-M-U-S-S-E-N. Drew Rasmussen.
5: That is correct.
2: Let's wow.
5: Go. Now we're
1: going to...
5: We're going to sprinkle it around the globe now. Pat, the question to you, Broncos quarterback Bo Nix.
1: What are you doing?
2: Bo Nix. B-O... N-I-X, Bo Nix.
1: Like, well, maybe we can get that him on Bo. B-E-A-U, maybe. No, it's Bo. He got it right.
5: Aaron, the question to you is, former Puerto Rican baseball player, Christian Encarnacion Strand.
2: He loves a good hyphen.
1: Language of origin.
5: Puerto Rico.
1: You said that. Can you use it in a sentence, please?
5: Christian Encarnacion Strand used to be a very solid...
1: Can you even say the name?
5: Christian Encarnacion Strand used to be a very solid former major leaguer.
1: Christian Encarnacion Strand. Is that three words?
2: Yeah. Well, it's a hyphen.
5: I'll give you that there's a hyphen.
1: Christian, C-H, Christian Encarnacion Strand, C-H-R-I-S-T-I-A-N, E-N-C-A-R-N-A-S, or sorry, C-I-O-N, S-T-R-A-N-D.
5: You forgot the hyphen, but that is correct.
1: Oh my God, if you took, got me, I forgot the hyphen.
2: I mean, it is important, part of the name.
1: I got that right.
5: That is correct. Very impressive.
1: What's the score? It doesn't even matter. You're giving Pat all the easy ones. Anyone that I get right, I should get 3 points.
5: Pat, the question to you is current Montreal Canadian, Arbor Jacquet.
2: Oh, Christ.
1: This is going to be fun.
2: Arbor. A-R-B-U-R. Did I screw it up already? You can hit the buzzer as soon as you get it wrong.
1: He's like, if I did, I don't want to even try.
2: Seriously.
1: I don't want to expose.
2: I can see his stupid jersey on right now, too.
1: Way to even the playing field, Sam. Bad time.
2: J-A-C-A-I. I know I'm wrong.
5: No, Arbor Jacquet starts with an X. Aaron, the question to you is...
1: Nobody was ever getting that.
5: Former Buccaneer.
2: Did I get Arbor right, by the way?
5: No.
2: Oh, you just kill me then.
5: Aaron, the question to you is Ndamukong Suh.
1: Ndamukong Suh.
2: I know this one.
1: S-U-H. Language of origin, please.
5: The name is of Cameroonian descent.
1: Use it in a sentence.
5: Ndamukong Suh, once upon a time, stepped on somebody's head.
2: I feel like he helped you with his pronunciation, too.
1: Say his name again.
2: No, don't do it.
5: Ndamukong Suh. Oh
2: my God.
1: N-D-A-M-I.
2: Nope.
1: All right. What is it?
5: Do you, you,
1: that, oh, and I'm out. Yeah, I want to hear this.
5: N-D-A-M-U-K-O-N-G.
2: Suh. Ndamukong
5: Suh. Pat, the question goes back to you. We are going to kick it to former New Jersey Devil ice hockey player Pierre-Luc Letourneau LeBlanc.
2: Yeah, let's go to Aaron again.
1: Come on, you can do this.
2: I'm not even like...
1: Pierre, you can do the first
2: Pierre's
1: part.
2: P-I-E-R-R-E. What's the last name?
5: Well, the second part of his first name is Luke.
2: All right. L-U-C.
5: Okay. Last name is Letourneau LeBlanc.
2: Yeah. L-E-T-T-E-R. No.
1: Yeah, Letourneau.
2: No.
1: Letourneau, not a chance.
2: Hit the buzzer. I'm wrong. I don't know his
5: name. Aaron, we'll kick it over to you. Also in the hockey realm, former Tampa Bay Lightning goaltender, Nikolai Habibulin.
1: You couldn't give me Ben Bishop? Nikolai Habibulin. Nikolai. N-I-K-O-L-A-I. H-A-B-I-B-U-L-L-E-N.
5: Last name starts with a K.
2: Oh, K-H-A-L, is that it?
5: K-H-A-B.
2: Oh, there is the B there. All right.
5: Khabibulin.
2: All right, yeah.
5: Pat, we will go back to you, former...
2: Can we go back to the easy ones?
1: God, the silent K.
5: Former Boston Red Sox catcher, Jared Saltalamacchia.

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2: Brought to you by Storm Smart, the Tampa Bay Rays back in action yesterday, and we're just going to gloss right over it because they will be back home tomorrow night against the Halos, looking to snap at a skid, and it was nothing short of ugly in Baltimore.
3: Yeah, they're going to have to snap that skid because coming back home for them, that's where they've eaten this season. They've been so good at home. Really, before this Baltimore series, they've been really good all around. But at home is really where they've been special, and I expect them, when you've got some bad opponents coming into town, you got the Angels, then you got the Tigers. Wouldn't be shocked if the Rays came right back and swept both these series.
4: This is it where we learn who they really are. This team's terrible. I can't believe they got to 19 games above 500, but they'll be below 500 in the cellar before you know it. And I don't believe any of that. They've shown me enough that this little, whatever you want to call it, this little slump is not going to worry me at all. No, I agree with you. I wouldn't be shocked if they came home and played very good baseball.
3: And that's even with all the injuries and the depletion of the bullpen. Like, they have been beat up, no doubt about it. And the pitchers have been used, and I'm concerned about it, but these are two opponents they're better than they should beat up on.
5: We'll see if the USF Bulls can keep their beating up ways going this season with new head coach Brian Hartline. We had some early TV announcements and what areas or channels, networks, and times they will be playing on. And week one, USF not on, I guess, primetime, but they will be on ESPN Plus at 7 p.m. when they play Florida International. But then week two, getting some CBS Sports against Army. So looks like they're going to be getting some good time slots, we'll say. National TV, whatnot, probably not, but
3: whatnot, probably not?
5: Huh?
3: Whatnot, probably not?
5: Yeah, because we don't know the conference schedules and when or where, but we do know that they have multiple real ESPN games, including Week 8 against UTSA on ESPN and November 12th against Memphis on ESPN as well. So
3: They gotta get a better conference. They got to get a better conference. These premier games have to be better for them because they're too good of a program, too much coming on the way with the stadium, where all that momentum that they gained last year, you got to capitalize off that. And right now, I look at that. I'm excited for the Army game because that gives us a preview when they take on Army, when we go to the Army-Navy game. But it's their first trip to West Point since 03, so that will be interesting on a personal level. But they got to have better matchups.
4: I think what has to happen is that Brian Hartline has to prove that he's the guy that we thought he was as a head coach. He has to take this team just another step further, and that I think that puts them in with the new stadium open up next year and everything else going on. I think if Brian Hartline can continue the ascension of the football program, it puts them in a really good spot to try to make that move after the season.
3: And you're right. You make a good point. I'd rather them be in the American now for the first year of Hartline, where it is last year the American was strong. They had a lot of bowl teams, and they had Tulane going to the college football playoff. But also, you have that ability now, if you have a great season, that we saw it last year, you have a really good shot, a good window to make that national championship to the playoff.
5: We had some national outcry last night after a Dodgers minor leaguer was injured after crossing home. The problem is the outcry wasn't for him, but rather in defense of the Tulsa Driller's bat dog, who ran to do his job as a good boy would and pick up a bat after one of the Tulsa Driller players got a hit. And when he was running back with the bat, the gentleman running home, his name Kendall George, he almost ran into the dog, jumped out of the way, and hurt his patellar. So, you know what? Watch where you're running, Kendall.
3: Or just don't have a dog out there that... Listen, I know you love dogs, and I love dogs too. Some dogs. But
4: you don't love dogs.
3: I do. You're putting the dog in a bad situation, in a dangerous situation. I don't know. They're so well trained. Look what happened. Now you're putting a guy, an athlete, in a bad situation as well. How about you just have a normal human being who knows to get the bat at the proper time?
4: Yeah, and listen, I love dogs, and I think almost every scenario is a good scenario to have a dog around. Guys can't worry about getting hurt on the field because there's a dog in the way.
3: And they're trying to avoid the dog and not hurt the dog. And then if he runs into the dog, he's yelled at for being a guy who cleats a dog.
4: By the way, if you want to see one of the most insane plays you'll ever see at home plate, Seth McClung is on X at Seth_3773. Aaron, I want you to describe this to the listeners, because you're going to see this for the first time as I show it to you. I want you to describe this play at the plate, because to me, it looks like a great play in the NFL. I've never seen anything like this play at the plate. I mean, this is absolutely insane.
3: Yeah, that's illegal.
4: The catcher is standing at home plate, catches the ball, barely. I don't know what he's trying to do.
3: Looks like a forced play.
4: It looks like a forced play, or like he doesn't know that there's a runner coming home from third, because he's barely even looking at the runner.
3: That's a technical foul.
4: And the runner comes in, and he looks like a safety hitting a receiver coming across the middle of the field. It's one of the most insane things I've ever seen on a baseball diamond.
3: It's as dirty as it gets.
4: It really is. I mean, the catcher, like I said, is barely looking, and he gets speared. And it looks like a football play. It legitimately looks like a football play. Again, it's former Rays pitcher who has this on X, Seth McClung, at Seth_3773.
3: As dirty as it gets.
5: Somebody who was, I guess, kind of dirty. Never really got suspended for it, but he wasn't exactly clean. I came across this stat the other day. Yesterday. We might have to start doing a headline once a week about crazy Barry Bonds stats, because they pop up on my feeds from time to time, and every time...
4: I don't want to celebrate Barry Bonds that much.
5: They just don't seem real. Here's a fun stat for you from Sammy Stats. In 2004, Barry Bonds reached base safely 376 times and only registered 373 at-bats.
3: That's crazy. Yeah, a lot of walks.
4: Yeah.
3: Lot of walks. A lot of intentional walks, too.
4: It's a shame he couldn't have been a good person so we could celebrate the player he was.
5: Not exactly great, but that is today's top headlines brought to you by Storm Smart. Storm Smart, be smart, be safe, be Storm Smart.
3: All right, we have got time for a little good idea or bad idea. Hit us with a preview, Sam. Something good.
5: Good idea or bad idea? Thinking the Rays will snap the slump.
3: A good idea. Great idea. That's going to lead us up next. Good idea, bad idea, Pat and Aaron Show.
4: Better idea? 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

0: Oh, we're talking about it, and it's time for good idea or bad idea. Sam Cohen, get us going here.
1: Good idea or bad idea. We teased it before the break. Halo's in town tomorrow. We'll be giving away tickets in just about 20 minutes. Good idea, bad idea, thinking the Rays will snap the skid against the Halos.
2: Good idea. I think it's a very good idea, and I think they snap it tomorrow night. I was going to say tonight, and then I remembered. No, they're off tonight, which is thankful. I think it's, by the way, probably not a better time for a time off for this team right now. The way the last four have gone, take the day off, flush it. Some of you come out to the soiree tonight and have a good time, and then we all get back to business tomorrow. So I think tomorrow night, after a night off, play Junior Caminero to get a base hit, by the way, on Hard Rock, and expect a Rays win.
0: We've seen some bad losses. Baltimore was ugly, losing four in a row, three to Baltimore. And the Angels, on the other hand, they actually are looking a lot better. They've won some ball games here as of late, but their opponents haven't been very good. The Rays are good, and I know they're depleted right now, and I know those arms are tired, but good idea. Rays are going to get the sweep.
1: Good idea, bad idea, using the new pedestrian bridge on the Howard Franklin.
0: I actually think it's a good idea. I think they've done a great job. I was driving home yesterday, and I saw people in the express lane, and I forgot it was open. I said, I don't even know how to get onto that thing. How do you get on the express lane? I want to use it.
2: You pay a toll, I believe.
0: I don't care. I want to use it right now. I just want to see it.
2: I'm afraid of express lanes. I was telling Heidi about this one day. We were talking about it as it was getting ready to be like opened up.
0: You have a phobia of them?
2: Kind of. I'm not afraid of them. But here's the issue. Sometimes people just get on those lanes and they don't really know what they're for. And all it takes is one dummy. All it takes is one a-hole who wants to drive slow in that lane. And now all of a sudden you're clogging up and you can't go around.
0: I think
2: there's no way to go around that.
0: That's on the Gandy when you go over the extension that they recently did a couple years ago. It's only one lane. This, I believe, is two lanes.
2: Really?
0: I believe the express lane, I think I might be wrong. Looked like two lanes.
2: If it's two lanes and you can pass people, that's fine. But when there's the block, when there's those little things that blocked you from being able to get out of that lane, and you get stuck behind one moron.
0: Yeah, you're right.
2: You're effed.
0: Apparently, both the express lanes are free right now while the state works out all the different kinks with the bridges. So, but yeah, it looks very cool. I want to say I'll try out that pedestrian bridge, but then again, it's nearly 7 miles, so maybe I won't.
2: Good. I will not.
0: Bad idea.
2: I will not walk it. I will not ride a bike on it. And dude,
0: what if we did it for charity? For the Goons joined us for charity. I think it's separate.
2: Find somewhere else. What? So think about what happened to you just not long ago on 275, right? You're going to tell me something couldn't come flying off of a vehicle into that lane?
0: Apparently,
2: and hit you.
0: It's separated by barriers and is 12 feet wide. I don't know.
2: Listen, for me, riding a bike anywhere in Tampa is a death wish. Like, I see the way people drive. I see the way people ride bikes, and they're just asking for it, man. And I'm not saying they're asking for it, but, like, you're doing, to me, something very risky when you ride a bike around Tampa.
0: All right, bad idea.
2: It doesn't seem safe.
0: Bad idea.
2: Bad idea.
1: Good idea, bad idea. Drinking the Kool-Aid and agreeing with Dano that the Bucks have a legit shot at the Super Bowl.
0: Bad idea. Well, they're not there yet. They're not even close. We saw this team the last couple of years. They're a mediocre at best team, and until they prove me otherwise, especially that defense, and, of course, staying healthy is a big component as well. I know every team gets beat up, but it derailed their season, losing the offensive line and how that thing was a mess all season long. So I'm going to say bad idea. I'm going to be hopeful and cautiously optimistic that they're going to have success, but Super Bowl, that's a lot.
2: Good idea if you want to go into the season with a little bit of optimism and feeling good about what this team could accomplish. Bad idea if you want to be realistic. I think they need to prove it before any of us should believe they're Super Bowl contenders.
1: Good idea or bad idea. We talked about the skid tomorrow night. Ticket giveaway in just about 20 minutes. But good idea, bad idea. Joining us for Tarps Off tomorrow night.
0: I think it's a good idea. I think the Rays need us right now. Big time. They need our pasty skin. They need my pale body. They need my one pack to propel them to laughter and maybe looseness and victories.
2: Normally, if you were to say something like that, I'd say something along the lines of, you're an idiot, you're not going to have an impact. But, like, we've seen these guys. They love it. They find it hilarious. They're interacting. If you can loosen them up a little bit with your moves out, Great idea.
0: That's why you should come.
2: Like, I might come. I'm not going shirts off for anybody.
0: Why not?
2: Because I'm just not. Because I'm not, like, I'm not your circus clown. Like, I'm not, like, the fat guy takes his shirt off, and the whole conversation is fat guy takes his shirt off.
0: It's like, you want to make them laugh and have
2: fun. Well, listen, other people can make them laugh and have fun. That's not what I'm here for. I'm not going to, you know, I'm not going to be the clown who entertains people with his moves. That can be somebody else. Just not going to. I also don't. So the idea of standing next to a bunch of shirtless, stinky men to me is very weird. And by the way, I think 90% of them are high school kids.
0: I don't think,
2: like, it's just not appealing to me.
0: I don't think I've ever.
2: Several levels.
0: I don't think I've ever seen you with your shirt off.
2: Probably not.
0: I've known you since 2012.
2: I mean, like, I've changed shirts in the room while you've been here. You know what I mean? Like,
0: right.
2: But other, like, again, like, fat guy with his shirt off, it's man boobs and flab. Like, is that something that you want to see? Like,
0: did you, when you played high school football, were you shirt off in the locker room?
2: Well, yeah, I wasn't showered home guy.
0: You know, showered at the locker room.
2: Well, yeah. Like, you just, like, not always after practice. Sometimes you just get in a car and go home. But, like, after a game, because a lot of times you weren't going home, like, yeah.
0: I didn't.
2: Like, okay.
0: I didn't want, I didn't want anyone to look at me.
2: Yeah.
0: I was, like, embarrassed. It's like, it's like, these guys, like, what if they're just going through puberty faster than me?
2: Like, I'm not overly embarrassed by my body. I know what I look like. Like, I just know that it's not great to look at. Like, poor Heidi, crying out loud.
0: No, I'm still embarrassed by my body.
2: Yeah.
0: I don't even like to get naked in front of myself.
2: Like, when I go to the community center and I jump in the pool, I don't look around first. I don't wear my shirt right to the pool and then take it off.
0: I used to do that, too.
2: Like, I'm not, like, but at the same time, like, if I take my shirt off right now on camera or at a game, like, what's the conversation going to be? Hey, look at Pat is. Hey, look at Pat's boobs. Like, why do I want to do that? Like, that's silly to me.
0: I don't know why. It's just, I get uncomfortable. I know it goes against everything that you guys would think, but I get uncomfortable when there's a bunch of men around me. Even in a bathroom, I don't like, I'll go hang out in a stall. I don't want to stand at a urinal and, like, just be like, come on, dude, just get it out. Come on.
1: All right. Well, on that note, good idea or bad idea, thinking the Bucs Stadium renovations wants and needs could cost the Rays their forever home.
0: Bad idea. Bad idea. They're separate issues.
2: I'm going back to this joke about a guy at a stall, and he says to the guy next to him, "Oh, is your girlfriend's name Wendy too?" And he says, "No, it says welcome to Jamaica. Have a nice day." That's where you brought me. That's nice. What you brought me with your conversation.
0: Well, you brought us all there.
2: Yeah, so you're welcome.
0: Thank you. A bad welcome. Idea. They're separate. And Hillsborough County, we've talked with Ken Hagan before. They've known this is coming, and they've got the money set aside for this. Yeah, there's going to have to be some concessions and negotiations, just like anything when it comes to these type of stadium deals and the renovations. So, no, I have no fear.
2: I have fear. I have fear. And I don't want to have fear. You know, I was talking about it with Doug Wechter yesterday, and it's like I've been very positive about this thing. I was convinced when the Hillsborough County Commission vote went through, like, the Tampa City Council was going to be easier. And then it was 4-3. And then one of the four said, oh, and by the way, I won't vote for this in the end. Yeah, I'm nervous. I'm very, very nervous.
0: Do you think the tarps off thing is going to be, that there's a damper on it now? Do you think it's going to be toned down?
2: I have no idea.
1: Tomorrow night? No way.
0: You think it's going to be ramped?
1: It's been like hotcakes on Twitter.
2: And the team's promoting it themselves right now. I think there'll be plenty of vigor for the shirts off, the tarps off tomorrow.
1: Friday night, there's a concert after the game too. Or is that tomorrow or Saturday?
2: It's Saturday night, I believe.
1: It's going to be a great weekend at the Trop.
2: Saturday night, you get I think it's Cole Swindell this time, right? You get the concert and you get the Junior Caminero bobblehead, which is fresh.
0: Tarp off with us, buddy.
2: Dude, like, why do you care so much? It's very strange.
0: I want to do it.
1: Why do you want to stare at him?
0: I want to do it as a. I want to do it as a group. I like group. That's what this whole thing is about. You is like camaraderie group stuff, and huh? Group. We're all going to be uncomfortable and shirtless together.
2: Yeah.
1: I'm not uncomfortable. I'll be honest. Not uncomfortable in the slightest. Like, could I be in a little better shape?
0: We get it. You're confident.
1: No, buddy. I joked. I went out to dinner with my dad last night. We went over to a place in Palm Harbor. Had like fried shrimp on a roll. I was like, oh, this is a great meal before tarps off. Love handle's looking a little lovey, but you know, who cares? For the boys.
0: For the boys.
1: Good idea, bad idea.
0: The boys without Pat.
1: No, Pat's still the boy. Good idea, bad idea. Thinking the spelling bee was fixed.
2: Good idea. We know it was fixed.
0: The spelling bee we had on our show.
1: Yeah.
0: Yeah, absolutely. Good idea. That was a bad idea. You shouldn't have done it. But yeah, you fixed it. I got the worst names possible. You started off with Braden Point and Baker Mayfield with him, and you hit me with Vasilevsky.
2: And we had Chad tweeting at us going, what did Aaron do to you? We had Ken Hagen texting us going, the fix is in. Like, oh, yeah, that was a fix.
1: Made for great radio, though.
2: I loved it.
1: That is good idea or bad idea.
2: That is good idea or bad idea. Good idea, hanging out with our guy, Ian Beckles. He'll be here in just a moment. And on the other side, it's the Pat and Aaron Show.
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2: 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Ian Beckles hanging out with us in studio as he does most Thursday mornings. Good morning, my brother. How are you?
11: Good morning, fellas.
2: So we've been talking about, of course, the Bucks are at camp right now, and we've been playing some of the audio. And you over the years have kind of said to us that the mini camps, even training camp, doesn't matter that much from a football standpoint. How much does it matter from a chemistry or camaraderie standpoint for the new guys who are just getting to town, who are trying to assimilate into the locker room, trying to build relationships? Is there a value there for you for some of these OTAs and mini camps and training camp?
11: First of all, I didn't say training camp is not important.
2: No, you said useless. You said it matters. It doesn't matter at all.
11: Let's go back.
2: I'm just about to say.
11: Let's go back. You said, is what we see in training camp important? No, it's not, because we're playing against ourselves. Training camp is very important, but you can't look at training camp and say, we look good. It's impossible.
2: True.
11: Just like in Chamberlain, we look good. and then we run into Cardinal Mooney, then we don't look good. Okay, so
0: do you have to drive to Sarasota for that? Did they?
11: No,
0: come
11: they
0: here?
11: Came. They came, they came all the way to Chamberlain on Bush, and they put their foots in us.
0: You it's better me? Though that you didn't have to leave for that.
11: No, but this is the reality of it. When I talked to my kids on that Monday before the Cardinal Mooney week, I said, "Guys, y'all gonna get waxed if you guys don't really take it serious." I'm saying, if we play like we've been playing, you're gonna get beat by 70. That's what I told my kids, and that's about what happened.
2: Really? Yeah.
11: Well, when they got 320 and 300 putting their shoulders together, and they're going against my 180, it's a bad equation.
2: There's nothing you can do.
0: Well, Ian, no. What about as far as, and Pat was talking about kind of chemistry and camaraderie, what about that? Like, can a guy come in as a younger guy, maybe a guy who's taking a leap to another year up as a veteran, or maybe just a rookie trying to establish their voice? Can they help themselves within the team? And another question on the other side, can guys hurt themselves with how they act?
11: Well,
0: with their teammates? Where you just look at them and you go, foolish. Well,
11: I don't think it matters what I think of a teammate.
0: I think it doesn't. They're your teammate?
11: It doesn't.
0: You don't think so?
11: Not because if they could play on Sunday, it doesn't matter what I think, because he could be the best guy in the world. If he could play on Sunday, we'll figure out a way to get him on the football field.
0: Was there anybody on the offensive line? Let's look at it as a unit. The offensive line, was there anybody that you just did not like?
11: Not till the end of my career, okay? Early in the career, I don't have time to worry about other people because there's so much happening, you know, in my little area. At the end of my career, when I was a veteran in Philadelphia, I'm not going to bring up his name. He's not too far from here, but there was another veteran that was going to be on the team, and all the veterans just didn't like him. He didn't fit. And we literally went to Ray Rhodes and go, "Ray, he doesn't fit the equation." And he cut him.
0: Wow. And then that matters, though, because if it's enough where you guys go, "Hey, it don't fit."
11: But in 9 years, that's the one time that happened, okay? So
0: because you got along with the other guys. So did it matter?
11: It wasn't really just getting along. It was like he didn't fit the equation.
0: Do you think it helped in any way the football portion of things that you and Tony were friends?
11: Did it help?
0: Yeah.
11: Like, me and Tony literally were side by side for 7 years.
0: Correct.
11: So how could that not help?
0: So
11: you?
0: Chemistry, yeah, and camaraderie matter.
11: It has to. If somebody's going through something with you the whole time, it's way better than going through it yourself. Like, I can't tell a story that Tony can't corroborate. He's just going to say, "Yeah, I was there," because he was there. So, yeah, I mean, me and Tony babysat each other on and off the field.
2: I was just going to say, I want to get into, Aaron said something about, the rookies trying to establish their voice. And I was going to ask you, can a rookie establish his voice at all before games begin? And I that's because, A'shaun Robinson, he mentioned the other day, he said that Reuben Bain, he called him a fellow trash talker. Apparently, Reuben's been talking a lot of trash at practice.
11: Okay.
2: But he also, he finishes that comment by saying, "But as a leader, it still needs to be backed up on the field." So can a rookie really establish his voice before he's productive?
11: No, because you could talk all you want, and then we got to put the pads on, because the talking's great. You could say all you want. We'll use Warren Sapp as an example, okay? Warren Sapp came in the locker room talking like I've never seen anybody in my life. But
2: As a rookie.
11: And I also looked at him, and he had a different demeanor to him. Now, when he got on the football field, ask Warren if he was good his rookie year. He wasn't.
2: Yeah.
11: We were kicking the crap out of him in practice, okay?
2: Did that change the locker room persona a little bit, or no?
11: No, because even though he wasn't great, his mentality was great, okay? And everybody else, he was still working his ass off and towards something, okay? I would watch Warren work out with the linebackers, and if I didn't tell you he was a defensive tackle, you wouldn't know.
2: Wow.
11: Like, he was that athletic, and he would do extra stuff, and just the mentality of Warren and Derek and Hardy Nickerson and Lynch and all these guys together, it just all started to change. And you could ask Warren, he wasn't good his rookie year, but his mentality when he walked in was probably just like Reuben Baines.
0: How much do you think it can help rookies that come in that played college together, that come into the team together, like Bain, like Scott, where you're doing something completely different that next step, where at least you have somebody familiar next to you to help you out?
11: I mean,
0: go through it together, I guess.
11: I think it's all good to go through something together with your people, because there's going to be ups and downs now. And listen, my rookie year, I started 16 games, and Tony Mayberry, who we're talking about, didn't play. But, you know, he almost went through it with me, okay? And then the next year, when Tony came in and started, I kind of brought Tony along, okay? Because now I was a veteran. We came in together, but I had started 16 games. So now it was really Tony's rookie year. So I tell people, regardless how old you are, when you first get on an NFL football field, that's your rookie year. Because you're going to go through rookie pains. That's just the way it is. So Reuben Bain is going to go through rookie pains. There's one guy in the history of the Buccaneers that just proved me wrong and made me look stupid.
0: Tristan Wirfs.
11: That's the guy. I said, he's not going to be good first. Just get used to it.
2: You can't expect anybody coming out of college to look like Tristan did.
11: Ever. Like, you can't expect him to look like that in his 15th year, more or less his first year. He is freaky. He's out of it.
2: Yeah.
11: Freak.
0: Do you remember second year going, how different that was, that feel of first year practicing and then second year?
11: My first year to my second year, undoubtedly, I jumped the furthest. I must have.
2: You hear that a lot.
11: 40% better. Like, this is a great example. Dennis Byrd, who's rest in peace.
2: The great, okay? Dennis Byrd, yeah.
11: I played against Dennis Byrd my rookie year. And the funny part is when I was watching the Dennis Byrd movie, and there was a movie on TV, the last scene showed my back. Like, I saw Beckles, and I was like, oh boy. Because like, this is his movie. They're not going to show me pancaking him, right? So then he jumps around me and he gets a sack, okay? So I think he got 2 sacks on me my rookie year. So then my second year, the first game we played was against Dennis Byrd. So my whole offseason was about Dennis Byrd. And so I had a game plan and I played in my second year. And after the game, he shook my hand. He goes, good for you, young kid.
2: That's awesome.
11: You see what I'm saying? Same with people like Steve McMichael eviscerated me my rookie year. My second year, I beat him up. I mean, so you learn. You grow.
2: Aaron, I think that you were out one time when Ian Beckles and I were talking about the Dennis Byrd story. But I told the story. That was the first movie as a kid that I ever cried watching was the Dennis Byrd story.
11: I definitely cried. Too.
2: And now I think, oh, I can't, but you played against the dude. That's a different level. Like, I'm just a young football fan, right? Like, I can't imagine having played against him.
11: Yeah.
2: But, like, I feel like now I might cry for two reasons watching that. If you look bad at the end of the movie and he gets paralyzed, like, that's a double-double right there for crying.
11: It's funny, is Dennis Byrd is one of the guys that, and I played against a bunch of dudes, and some guys I played against were just maniacs, okay? Yeah. And that's just the way they were.
2: Bill Romanowski?
11: No, he's just an idiot. He's not even a maniac. He's an idiot. Anyways, and some guys I put against were just good people. And Dennis Byrd is in there. Like, we were good. You know what I mean? Now, while we play, we don't like each other because that can't happen.
2: Yeah.
11: But in afterwards, you could just tell he's good folks. You know what I mean? And that goes a long way.
2: No doubt about it. All right, how good can the Buccaneers be this year? We played early in the show some comments from Dan Orlovsky. We're going to play him for Ian Beckles and take his thoughts on just how good the Bucs can be this year coming up next on the Pat and Aaron Show.
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2: All right, we talked about this in the first hour. I want to get Ian's opinion on this. I know Aaron and I, we've been talking about it. Different levels of optimism, maybe, when it comes to how good this Bucks team can be. But regardless, both of us are taking kind of a wait-and-see approach after the way last season broke down. They started so hot. They're playing so well. A lot of injuries. But, you know, they got healthier at the end of the season. And still was playing worse, and that concerned me a lot.
7: By the way, before we do that, Byron Cox was our winner. Yeah. Congratulations to Byron Cox for winning the Rays tickets. We'll do more tomorrow at 8:10.
2: And tell Yancey's to bring Goon Squad IPA back. They got rid of it when they changed it. Brew Hub was sold to a company called Yancey's, and they got rid of Brew Hub.
7: So, sorry, I just wanted to shout out Byron. So back to what Pat was asking you.
0: What was the question again?
2: Shout out to Byron. All right, so we were talking in the first hour. Mm-hmm. We're both very wait and see when it comes to the Buccaneers and how good they can be this season. I think there's a lot of things they did defensively that I'm optimistic about. But the way they collapsed last year, to me, left a lot to be desired and made it hard to be just blindly confident in this team until they showed me some things. However, there are some people that believe that maybe they're going to be better than I think even a lot of the people here in Tampa Bay think. Listen to what Dan Orlovsky had to say on ESPN.
8: If Larry Foote's right, on paper, I think the Bucs are NFC championship contenders. I really, really, really do.
9: Wow.
8: I think offensively, very good offensive line, very good skill players. Baker's the best quarterback in the division. They've invested into this defensive line. And I know they weren't great last year, and I know Vita Vea is a little bit older, but they have put money and picks into this defensive line. And if Reuben Bain is who a lot of people going into the draft thought he was, and obviously Tampa thought he was, then this defensive line should be reminiscent of the ones that we've become accustomed to in Tampa. Yaya Diaby in another year leading their team in sacks, Vita Vea hopefully healthy, Morrison staying healthy at the corner. I just really think this is a very talented top-to-bottom complete roster.
0: I don't disagree with anything Orlovsky said. I really didn't. Now, what you said earlier, I agree with you. Let's just wait and see, okay? Yeah. Because they're not as good as they were at the beginning of the year. They're not as bad as they were at the end of the year. They're not the same team. So for me to say the Bucks are going to be good, there's got to be a bunch of ifs, okay? There's a lot of ifs. If the offensive line stays healthy, that's a big if, because the year before, they were very healthy.
2: Yes.
0: And we were very good.
2: Yep.
0: Last year, we were very injured and then very bad, okay? So
7: that's why football is tough to predict, because it's even impossible. If they have 8 games where their offensive line's healthy,
0: correct,
7: everything could fall off the rails with one injury or two injuries.
0: I'll give you one injury, Tristan Wirfs. It changes our whole offense.
7: Right away.
0: Immediately.
2: I mean, they shuffled the entire offensive line after you got hurt.
0: It went from really good to really bad. Okay, yeah. Really quick. Baker Mayfield's another one. We can't lose him, okay? But that's most teams. We understand that.
2: Yeah.
0: But this team, and I get what everybody's saying, okay? You want to look at a team, God, they weren't that great at the end of the year. They're not the same team. Personally, I think Vita Vea should be as good as he's ever been now, okay? Experience is there. He's not completely beat up. He should start dominating. And he's a good football player. I just think there's more levels. If Kalijah Kansi stays healthy, okay? Yeah. If Yaya Diaby takes another level, you know, if Bane can rush. Now, those four sediment guns right there, if they bring heat now, that's a lot.
2: By the way, I love the addition of A'shaun Robinson on the other side of it as well.
0: Yes, and there's pieces that they put in that this could be a mean defense. Now, our linebackers are going to be different, which is good, I believe.
2: Mm-hmm.
0: If we have a pass rush, I think our defensive backs are good enough. Let's go to the offensive side. Now, we're talking about receivers who, if they hit their peak, and this is more ifs, our offense could be wicked.
2: Yep.
0: Now we hear Bucky had shoulder surgery. As much as I dislike talking about running backs, to put a lot in his basket would be silly, okay? For us to believe that Bucky's going to do a lot this year, I think we could be great even Bucky doesn't ever play. If we get anything from Bucky, I think that's good. But I think to think that our offense is going to run through a little running back that has foot and shoulder problems is going to be silly. I think Gainwell will probably be a bigger part than Bucky this year.
2: I wouldn't be shocked by it. I think Bucky can be special given the opportunity, but I worry about him from a health standpoint as well.
0: Well, that's a big worry, okay, from like, when you talk about health and running back, they don't really go together. And being an effective running back and, you know, it's not getting too much time, they don't really go together. So, listen, I want the best for Bucky. It just... You're really beat up to be young as a running back, and it's not really conducive to a long career.
7: Yeah, the good thing, and that's why with getting Gainwell, I think it's important that they got Gainwell, because now you have Gainwell, you got Tucker, you can actually add a running back and pick one off the street. I mean, there are some that are still available that I think could be not the most productive.
2: Don't forget about Sean Tucker, too, who we've been screaming for. Oh, sorry.
7: I brought up Tucker, yeah. But you can still bring in a guy. You still want, if you need depth, you can go in off the street, and there are actually some formidable names that are there.
0: Well, Sean Tucker is good as a third guy, as we've seen. For some reason, he couldn't jump to number two, and we don't know what the reason for that is. Gainwell, they paid him $7 million a year, which is fine, but then I looked at the statistics. I think he ran for 400 yards last year, so... I don't know if we have a lot of catches
2: as well. He was named by the Steelers like their team MVP.
0: Okay, and that's a wonderful thing. I think he's a good football player. But to me, it's not about the running back. It's about the offensive line.
2: Yep.
0: If their offensive line is good, it really doesn't matter who's back there. 6 yards in a cloud of dust is beautiful.
2: Yeah, no, I grew up 4 yards in a cloud of dust. I was all about that.
0: Four doesn't work anymore. No. It's 2026. We got to get six.
2: I know. And they're just not running the ball enough anymore.
0: That's a fact.
7: Yeah, they've got some of the free agents out there still. Najee Harris, Nick Chubb, Austin Eckler, Kareem Hunt,
2: and they
7: Miles
2: fall off
7: Sanders.
2: Fast, don't they?
7: They do fall off fast.
0: But those names that you just brought up were good 2 years ago. So that's what should tell you something about running backs. You know, there's very few that stay up there.
7: Joe Mixon.
2: And another guy that's been very productive.
0: He was great 2 years ago,
2: yeah.
0: Mixon. Unbelievable.
2: But that's, I've always said, I couldn't agree with you more when it comes to the offensive line versus the running back thing. Like, I've always said, to me, Emmitt Smith was not the greatest running back of all time. He played behind what might have been the greatest offensive line of all time.
0: I don't know if that's even debatable. That's the best offensive line of all. That offensive line was wicked.
2: Yeah.
0: And
2: I hated it so much.
0: Emmitt Smith, I would say his biggest asset is to being there. Okay.
2: Yeah.
0: Who plays, I don't know, he played 14 years?
2: Like, I still think he was a really good running back.
0: Oh, no,
2: right?
0: He's a fantastic running back. He's a Hall of Fame running back, but if he played behind the Bucs offensive line in the 90s, he probably wouldn't be a Hall of Famer. But the fact that he played and started for 14 years is a lot. That's not happening no more.
2: This also, the 1 year that he held out, I don't know if you remember, the 1 year that he held out, they started like 0-2.
0: And they stunk, yeah.
2: They looked like dog crap.
0: Yeah.
2: And they were like, oh, let's bring Emmitt Smith back. And then they started winning again.
7: It's going to be interesting. Baker playing, you know, he's playing for a contract as well. A big contract.
2: I don't like it.
0: Yeah, it's just, that's a weird thing for me, because to me, I think Baker is a starting quarterback. He's somewhere in the middle to upper middle, 15 to 10, somewhere in there. And it's all about health. Nothing else. So
7: I think if he's healthy and on his top of his game, he can be a top 10 quarterback.
0: 100%. If he's healthy, last year at the beginning, he was top five for a little bit. I don't know if ultimately he's that, but what else do you need in a quarterback other than just him being healthy? The fans love him. He loves the area, giving to the area, and it works, but he just have to stay healthy.
2: It's all about health, and of course, it's all about money, and it's always about money when it comes to the NFL, and Sam Cohen has some numbers when it comes to the NFL and money for today's top headlines. Starting next.
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7: Brought to you by Howard Team Home Loans. The Rays back in action yesterday, and well, we're just going to gloss right over it because not much that you want to think about or remember from their brief trip to Baltimore, and now I can stop saying that because it's not going to be in my head any longer, and hopefully the way the Rays have been playing won't be in my head much longer either.
8: Hold on. Let's get to Ian. You ever hear, you obviously at some point in your career played in Baltimore. You ever hear people call it Baltimore? Is that how it's said? Baltimore?
9: Baltimore. Nope. Never heard it.
10: Sam doesn't.
8: Me neither.
7: I see it on the social feeds all the time. People are like, Baltimore.
8: It's on the social feeds, Ian.
9: So why are you doing it?
10: He's a follower.
7: No, I'm making fun of the people from Baltimore that don't pronounce the letters in the word.
9: But if you don't, you know, preface it by saying that, people are just thinking you're just mispronouncing it.
7: It was prefaced a while ago.
9: Okay.
10: Yeah, but you, well.
9: There's new listeners every minute.
10: He's still learning.
9: He's new to this.
7: Baltimore.
9: I like your hat, though.
7: Baltimore. Thank you. I don't even know what I'm rocking today, honestly.
8: You guys could have a hat off, Ian.
9: Oh, he don't want that. I'm just telling you.
8: He's got a lot of hats.
10: He's got great shoes, too.
9: He doesn't want it. He doesn't. No.
8: Yeah, that's
9: not
8: it.
9: Not if you
7: fire up the cooker. I want all the
8: you don't want a hat off.
9: The cooker? You want to get barbecue
7: fire
9: in there too?
7: Fire up the cooker. I want all the smoke.
9: Watch your mouth.
10: Fire all up the cooker.
7: Smoke. I get what is a big green egg or whatever?
9: Yes,
7: it is?
9: Sir.
7: Yeah. Fire it up. I want the smoke.
9: That's rough.
7: Somebody that wants to smoke is the NFL when it comes to big business. We've heard a lot about, the MLB and how there might be a lockup because of dollars and cents, but the NFL last year, I don't think we're going to have a lockout anytime soon. As Sportico reported, the NFL accounted for 47% of all sports television advertising, with the NBA coming in a distant second at 10.8%.
10: That's a big, wild disparity. That's a huge margin, a huge gap. But that's football. That's football. It's king.
9: The NFL is the mafia, mm-hmm. Okay? And it's been that for a long time. I like when people say, the numbers of the NFL are down. Okay, at the end of the year, look at all the most viewed programs. They're like all NFL.
8: There's like three or four programs that are something other than
9: like
8: NFL
9: what?
8: Games.
9: Like what, though?
7: Like the Emmys. Oh,
8: it's random
7: Oscars.
8: Stuff.
9: Other sports stuff, like you know, like the Oscars or something. Other than that, it could be a Monday night game between Kansas City and Philadelphia. That's way up there. So the NFL is king. And I listen to you guys talk about, you know, the stadiums and this and that. To me, I think it's odd for billionaires to be asking us to pay for anything.
10: We'll wrap the show up with your take on that.
9: I just gave it to you.
10: I want more.
8: I want more.
9: Yeah, you do.
10: Give me more.
9: Yeah, you do.
10: That's it for now, though.
7: Oh, boy. I was going to say, Ian, you missed earlier in the show where Aaron explicitly said he wants the meat. So
10: was that what your pause in dead air was for?
9: I heard pause. Like,
7: I was trying to click it, but something's freezing back here, so it wasn't playing.
10: So sad for you.
7: What was sad is seeing that Christopher Sanchez tied an MLB record. Former Ray, never really got to see him. Depressing what he's doing now in Philadelphia when you realize, especially with the injuries the Rays have been having. Christopher Sanchez finished off a scoreless month of May, joins Oral Hershiser as the only

0: pitcher to go an entire calendar month without allowing a run. Sucks to think about.
1: I'm shocked that they're the only two to do it, to be fair. I'm like, I know it's a really difficult thing to do. But when I think about like a guy like Greg Maddux or some of the great pitchers of all time, like I would have, if you would have said, hey, do you think Greg Maddux ever did that? I would have been like, yeah, no doubt.
2: Is this just starting pitchers or is it relieving pitchers? I would think like
0: minimum
2: maybe,
0: 30 innings.
2: Okay, so maybe Mariano Rivera, maybe, but as a starting pitcher, to get on the bump every 5 days is stupid.
1: Yeah.
2: That's crazy. Because, like, you have to go 6 or 7 innings every time. You didn't go 4 innings ever to not give up any runs. That's a lot of innings to eat up.
3: And we traded him for Curtis Mead.
2: The great
3: Curtis Mead. Seven bombs this year for Nationals. His bat's been alive at times this year.
2: He ain't the month of no runs, though.
3: No.
2: It's not equal.
1: No. He's also not here anymore either, right. So even if he was doing good things, it wouldn't be a good thing. So,
3: but doing good for Nationals, just not here.
0: Sucks to think about, especially, like I said, with the Pepiot injury and all the other injuries to his team, and let alone the pitching staff. We did have some big news out of college athletics yesterday, or a proposal, and hopefully Senator Ted Cruz and Maria Cantwell detailed their groundbreaking legislation yesterday on trying to curb what's going on in college athletics. Some of the things laid out in this new legislation is allowing students to just transfer one singular time, 5-year max on playing eligibility, and a pro player ban, as well as a hard cap on NIL dollars, and an interesting thing called the Lane Kiffin rule.
1: I feel like if anybody could screw up college sports worse than they're screwed up, it's the government. Like, the last thing I need out of, and I think the college sports is in a really bad place right now, and a lot of things need to change. I just don't know that I need the government being the one to make that change, because typically they just add to the nonsense.
2: I don't think college football is ailing at all. I think they're making all the money. I can't think of anybody I want less to touch sports than the government. Can you name me one government official that you think could have played any sport right now? Give me one.
1: I mean, I think we've got a couple people in government that were athletes, but I don't.
2: Allegedly.
1: I don't know for sure.
2: I don't see any film, though. I haven't seen any film.
1: Isn't Dorsett? Am I crazy?
2: Tony Dorsett?
1: I thought Tony Dorsett was in.
2: I'm not talking about Herschel Walker.
1: Herschel Walker, okay. That's what I meant.
2: Okay. That's not what I'm talking about, okay? Because he's not a politician, he's a token. Stop it.
0: You ever hear Herschel Walker
1: speak? I can't call him that.
2: I can call him whatever I want. You ever hear him speak? What is political about that? Stop it.
3: Brilliant.
0: 38th president Gerald Ford played center at Michigan.
3: But current.
2: All right, that was like in 40s?
0: I was just, hey.
3: It was a good one. That was a good one. Okay. That's right.
2: Okay,
3: you got
2: in the 40s,
3: you on
2: I'm talking about now.
3: Good old Jerry, he got you on.
2: He got me. I got.
3: You know who loves this? Lane Kiffin. If there's a rule, a legislation called the Lane Kiffin rule, if you have an ego, that's great for you.
0: For those of the listeners that didn't get to read up on this, the Lane Kiffin rule prohibits coaches from leaving their program before the season is over. You would think that is common knowledge, but it is not, as Lane Kiffin left his team before the playoffs started. So, interesting wrinkle in all that.
2: But everybody's upset about stuff that doesn't even pertain to them, okay? It doesn't pertain to anybody. It's the American way to go make your money. That's the American
3: to
2: way.
3: To abandon children?
2: It's the full-grown-ass men making millions of dollars, okay? They're not children.
3: They're abandoning children.
2: They're really... Athletes have been doing this for decades now, okay? We remember way back when Christian McCaffrey didn't play in the bowl, and it was, like, crazy. Now that's common.
3: It was... And who was it? It was... Jeez, how am I... Leonard Fournette.
2: Okay, those two. Now, here's, if we're at Dignitary Cafe, okay, and I'm going to fire somebody, you think I'm going to let him work for 2 more months? Why? So if Lane Kiffin goes, I'm going here, and we have another month of football, why would you want him to run your program knowing he doesn't care? So that's crazy.
1: Well, here's why I think it's even worse than that. Yes, he's running your program and he doesn't care. Maybe he wants them to win a championship. You know what he's doing?
2: Or not.
1: Well, either way.
2: But how can he give 100%?
1: You know what he's doing? Because you know what he wants? Yeah. He wants a bunch of those kids from that roster to come with him.
2: But know what he's doing 100% is he's definitely doing something for the next school, right?
1: Yeah, like so recruiting the guys he's coaching okay, every day.
2: But regardless, he's going to be putting effort into the next school.
3: We that saw the same thing. To your point, we saw that with Alex Golish directly here with USF.
0: John Summerall.
3: Yeah.
2: You can't put 100% in what you're doing if you're ready at another school.
3: I thought Summerall did a better job with it than Golish did.
2: I mean, it turned out, but you don't know how it was behind closed doors. He might not even have been making decisions. I wouldn't let anybody make decisions that isn't part of my organization anymore. No way.
1: To me, part of the win for John Summerall is just not saying a bunch of dumb stuff that Golish has said since.
0: And making the playoffs, which Golish could never do.
3: That's true. His eye was on the prize.
0: Summerall, congrats to you. Lastly here, Paul Feinbaum, who I'm honestly not a huge fan of.
1: Who is?
0: He had some interesting comments about Texas Tech's quarterback Brendan Sorsby, who recently completed his gambling addiction program and then kind of asked to be reinstated by the NCAA, which they obviously denied. And then Feinbaum came out and said, we're talking about the NCAA, the most hypocritical organization in the history of mankind, coming down on somebody for gambling while they have their own side gambling deals and while gambling is pervasive everywhere.
3: He has a point in a way, but but we just know that athletes, hard line. You're not allowed to bet on sports. It's a known thing,
0: especially
3: and they know
0: your
3: it.
0: Own team.
3: Yeah.
1: You can't work around the team and bet on sports. You can't work for the leagues or for college teams and like do statistics and bet on sports.
3: Well, at
1: like,
3: least they can't bet on that particular sport.
2: So if you went to get a check for gambling, okay, which you probably should, what would they say to you to make you not want to gamble? Like, I'm being serious here. Like,
3: nothing.
2: Okay, so what did he, how long was
3: unless
2: it?
3: Unless I was, like, if I was in a position where they said, hey, you're never going to be able to play. If I was that talented and I could play.
2: Okay.
3: And they said, hey, you're not going to be able to play if you gamble, then I you would not gamble.
2: Then you shouldn't have to go to any kind of therapist, okay? You should just, I didn't gamble, not because I don't like to gamble, because I wasn't allowed to gamble. I didn't do drugs because I wasn't allowed to.
3: Right.
2: Maybe I wanted to do drugs. I knew it. He has a problem.
3: Yeah.
2: Okay, so you just can't walk in and go, you don't like gambling anymore. I don't like gambling. And come on.
1: If they fixed him.
2: They did not
1: they fixed him.
3: I just don't get how he could throw his life away. It's so stupid.
1: But how many times can we say that about human beings?
2: Thank you. How many every time somebody gets popped for any drugs, you get the exact same thing. That drugs wasn't good enough. It wasn't that good to where you lost your
3: job. I put
2: in
3: little bets so I can make money. And if the job is going to make you money and you're going to like it too.
2: Are you doing it to make money? I'm sorry, but you think you're doing it to make money?
3: Yes.
2: I'm being serious though.
3: Yes.
2: Do you think you're doing it to make money or is it more of a hedonistic thing?
3: Probably a little bit of both.
2: I think mostly the hedonistic part.
3: Probably a little.
2: More to lean towards the hedonistic because you don't make money. You don't.
3: I don't.
2: I know you don't.
3: That's
2: I know
3: fair.
2: You don't.
3: I don't. Not
2: I know.
3: Substantial.
1: But here's what's more important: Are you going broke?
3: No.
2: No, I get it.
1: Then you can do whatever you like. To me, like you know what I mean? Like,
3: I actually with drug addiction, I look at people and I go, well, they're really battling. They need that drug, and it sucks. I don't get it. Why they can't just stop? But. Addiction to a substance is much different to me than an addiction to
2: disagree.
3: A feeling.
2: I disagree. I think some people can do cocaine. Some people can't. You're somebody who can gamble. Some people can't gamble. They can't. Because it's their mentality. You don't have the mentality.
3: Yeah.
2: You don't have the mentality that's going to go broke. You just don't.
1: I'm far from an addiction expert, but like I feel like I've heard a lot that mental addiction can be as strong as physical addiction. All the time.
3: I'm sure it can.
1: Which is what, you know, gambling addiction would be.
3: I'm sure it can.
0: That is today's top headlines brought to you by Howard Team Home Loans. 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
3: Let's hear what Ian Beckles has to say about the Raymond James Stadium renovation package. That's how we'll wrap up the Pat and Aaron show next.
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0: Watson. He made a comment earlier about, I don't know why billionaires want money from the public. And of course, we were talking about a couple of things. The Rays wanting a new ballpark right across the street on Dale Mabry, but also the Buccaneers looking for around $1 billion, maybe a little bit less, to renovate Raymond James Stadium to allow them to continue to host Super Bowls and the kind of major events that they've had in the past. And your thoughts, Ian Beckles, because you were saying you don't get it.
1: The concept is weird for me that billionaires who are entertaining are charging us to be entertained. Like, the average NFL owner makes about $250 million a year. And that's with his entity, you know, appreciating probably 5 to 10%. I don't know the exact numbers, but you know what the Glazers...
0: You're saying 5 to 10% a year.
1: A year?
0: Yeah.
1: Okay, so they make $250 million a year and it appreciates 5 to 10% a year. Can you imagine any business doing that and then asking people to pay for anything? And you're asking you don't have extra money? I don't have extra money. They have extra money. So I don't think I'm saying it. Listen, we all want the Buccaneers to be great. We all want them to be state-of-the-art great. But we have to keep on paying for it, though. We're the ones that are broke. We're broke.
2: But the NFL, the money that they're making, the profits that you're talking about, they still have to go in. They still have to put money into operating costs, expenses like that. There's still other things that that money is going to.
1: Okay.
2: But it's a business. It's a business. They're going to try to make and get as much as they can. And Hillsborough County... I wasn't around for the deal, but Hillsborough County, they're the ones that made the deal. They spent a lot of public money on it. They own it. The Bucks lease it. Mm-hmm. It's as simple as that. Like, when the Bucks decide, hey, we don't want to lease it anymore, we can go somewhere else, they really hold all the cards.
1: It sounds like they have us hostage, and I can't think of any other business where this happens, where everybody else pays for everything. And so I make a ridiculous amount of money.
0: I
1: don't get it.
0: Yeah, I understand that sentiment. Mm-hmm. And overall, I understand when people are like, why should billionaires need more of our money to be able to build things? Like, they shouldn't need that.
1: Well, billionaires can never lose. That's my problem. Yeah. They, regardless what happens in this world, they can never lose. We're dead. We're dying.
3: Correct.
1: But they can't lose. The ones that are paying taxes can't ever lose a little bit of... Even in COVID, we lost. They didn't lose.
0: Yeah. I get all of that. I get that sentiment entirely. I tend to look at it like we're getting taxed, whether it's that community investment tax or other taxes that might end up going to this or whatever it is. Like, we're getting taxed, and that money's going somewhere. And you know where it's going a lot of times is places that do nothing for me.
1: Or nowhere. Right? Or nowhere.
0: Or, you're right. Or nowhere. Or it gets in somebody's pocket or blown or whatever it is. There's a lot of money that gets spent, a lot of our money that gets spent without a real benefit to the community. This, to me... Whether it's making billionaires richer or not, especially with the new Rays ballpark and the development over there, like, we're talking about the, and the Ray J renovation, like, we're talking about things that, to me, will benefit the community.
1: How?
0: Because the money that comes in every time we host a national championship game, every time we host a Super Bowl, all the events that are going to go on across the street, like, just having the mixed-use development across the street is a benefit to the community because it makes us a better city.
2: And the promotion of the city for people that might just see it on the map and go, hey, I want to go, that's a destination. Well, people come and spend money in the local economy. That brings money.
1: Understandable, but you're asking us as civilians to pay for something that's going to get them more money, okay?
2: It's just not going to benefit. It's not going to hurt us that much as civilians, I think, on a day-to-day.
1: Well, once again, I'm not complaining about the result. I'm complaining about paying for it. Okay.
2: Do you think you said it yourself? Billionaires, what'd you say? They don't lose money. They
1: never lose.
2: So they're going to win wherever they go. So might as well not lose our football team.
1: So we should just bend over and not fight.
0: What about the government? They ever going to lose money?
1: Hell no.
0: Right? Because they're just taking our money.
1: That's exactly right.
0: So if they're taking our money either way, and by the way, if this doesn't happen, if the Rays ballpark doesn't happen, if the renovation to Raymond James Stadium doesn't happen, they're not just all of a sudden going to take less of our money.
1: Yeah.
0: They're going to still keep taking money, and they're going to spend it on other stuff that, again, a lot of times will not benefit the community the way those two things would, in my opinion.
1: You didn't ask me if I thought the money was going to go in the right place. You asked me what I think about it. I just don't want to pay for something that I believe you should pay for.
0: But if you're already paying for something, right?
1: Once again,
0: if the money's already coming out of your pocket.
1: That doesn't make it all right, though.
0: I'm not saying it makes it all right. I'm just saying, hey, if you're taking my money and you're spending it on stuff, I would love you to spend it on stuff
1: I don't want you to take my money for nothing.
0: But they're not going to stop taking your money.
1: I understand that, but I don't... to add extra money to it... Like,
2: I don't think that's going to happen. We're not hearing that's going to happen.
1: Well, this is pretty much 100% for me. I don't listen to wealthy people. okay? Because they don't care about us. I'm sorry. They don't. I don't listen to wealthy people because they really don't care about us, unfortunately. And that's not a political statement. There's people trying to make money. But we have billionaires telling us who are poor and are going to putting money in our... It cost me $120 to fill up my truck. I don't even want to move my truck anymore. So I have to pay for something so you can make a quarter of $1 billion this year? It sounds crazy. It really does in my world. Love sports to death. Sports left, I would be crushed. But to have billionaires look me in my face and say, you owe, I don't like the taste. That's just me.
0: I totally get it. And we're getting that from a lot of our callers, a lot of our texters, a lot of people on social media feel the same way. I just feel like, you're taking my money anyways. Please do something with it that I'm going to enjoy.
1: At least buy me a drink.
0: Can we have some
1: buy
0: nice
1: me a drink at least.
2: Or fill my tank of gas.
1: That's what I'm saying. Fill my tank and then we'll
2: just
1: talk.
2: Once.
1: Right.
0: You know what? They're going to buy us drinks tonight. They'll buy us drinks tonight. Sneaker soiree at the Hard Rock Hotel and Casino.
2: And Casino. Yeah. You'll be off tomorrow. Have a good day. And
0: thank you.
2: Monday, Tuesday. Enjoy.
0: Yes. I'll be back on Wednesday. Until then, for Aaron Jacobson and Ian Beckles hanging out, thank you.
1: Thank you, brother.
0: For Sam Cohen in the penalty box, I'm Pat Donovan. Thanks so much to the men and women who serve our country and our community and allow us to be morons for a living. Sorry, Mom. Not the rest of you.
2: Go say hi to Ian at Dignitary and the Ponds. What are you, what?
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5: The Rays are swept away in Baltimore, crushed by the Orioles 11-2 in the series finale. Steven Matz roughed up and charged with a loss, allowing 6 runs in 3 innings. The NCAA baseball tournament begins tomorrow. Opening round action will include Florida facing Rider in the Gainesville Regional. And in Tallahassee, Florida State takes on St. John's. And playoff hockey, Carolina shut out Montreal. The Hurricanes go up 3-1 in the Eastern Conference Final. I'm Matt McCoy.
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5: The Rays are swept away in Baltimore, crushed by the Orioles 11-2 in the series finale. Steven Matz roughed up and charged with the loss, allowing 6 runs in 3 innings. The NCAA baseball tournament begins tomorrow. Opening round action will include Florida facing Ryder in the Gainesville Regional. And in Tallahassee, Florida State takes on St. John's. And playoff hockey, Carolina shut out Montreal. The Hurricanes go up 3-1 in the Eastern Conference Final. I'm Matt McCoy.
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0: I'm not too familiar with Christopher Sanchez. He pitched 7 scoreless innings. The Phillies blanked the Padres. And he has now extended his streak of scoreless innings to 44 2/3. That breaks the franchise record set in 1911.

0: Stat of the Day has been brought to you by Panini America, the official trading cards of the Dan Patrick Show. Put him in for the Cy Young. You got Sanchez. You got Paul Skeens. You got Shohei Ohtani. And with the Dodgers with the six-man rotation, he's going to have less starts than just about all these other starting pitchers. And I'm looking at the numbers. These are the innings for Cy Young winners. In 2025, Skeens had 187. Tarek Skubal had 195. Skubal in 2024 had 192. Chris Sale, 177. 2023, Garrett Cole, 209. Blake Snell, 180. Verlander in 2022, 175. Corbin Burns in 2021 had 167 innings, the lowest WAR over the last 20 years to win the award. So if you're Ohtani, you got to get to 160, I think, to be in the conversation for Cy Young. And MVP, he's a prohibitive favorite for the MVP. All right, I've got some prices for you. The get-in prices for the NBA Finals as of 21 minutes ago. If it's in San Antonio, get-in price, $1,900. Game one in OKC, $1,600. 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Game four, $3,155. If it goes back to OKC for game five, just under $3,000. In San Antonio, game five, just under $3,000. 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
1: Stat of the day, stat of the day, stat of the day, stat of the day. Here comes that
0: what?
1: Stat of the day.
0: By the way, on an unrelated note, the get-in price for Shakira in Los Angeles on Saturday, June 13th, will be $153. Just letting you know. Shakira. Hips don't lie. Yes, Dylan?
2: You could take all your friends to Shakira for the price of one ticket to the NBA Finals. You
0: can take the neighborhood.
2: Yeah.
0: Go see Shakira. Final results of the poll question.
2: Yes, Dan. Actually, I threw this one up after the Joey Votto interview, and it is, should Dan send Dylan to Japan to train to become a sushi chef like Joey Votto? And Dan, 74% of people say yes.
0: Yeah, but they want you to go and not come back. That was the weird thing.
2: I was worried about that.
0: That was the weird thing. Maybe I'll send you to Australia for the 49ers and the Rams.
2: Okay.
0: Maybe I'll do that. One way and you figure out how to get back.
2: Everything there wants to kill you, too. They have every most poisonous animal is native to Australia.
0: Do more people die from poisonous snakes than any other animal, any other mammal, any other creature?
2: Well, I know mosquitoes, so I think humans are number one. Humans killing other humans. And then mosquitoes are the biggest animal. And then I think snakes is after that.
0: This day in sports history, Paul?
3: Yeah, mosquitoes is correct. Snakes is third on the depth chart. Dogs fourth. This day in sports history, Willie Mays got his first ever career home run. It was also his first major league hit. That was 1951. And, let me see. This one. Oh, Dale Long. 8 consecutive games with a homer, 1956.
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0: drilled in the air to deep right field. This is headed toward Utah Street. And just like that, Baltimore has a 2-0 lead, two batters into the first inning. Swing and a drive to shallow right. It's 3-0 O's, and the bases are still loaded with nobody out. Looped in the air, shallow right. That drops base hit, and it's 5-0 Baltimore, and still just one out here in the first inning. Fair down the left field line, an extra base hit that'll score a couple. And now it's a snowman for the Orioles. They have an 8-0 lead in the fifth inning. And it's drilled on a line to deep right by Gunnar Henderson, and he has a multi-homer game. Orioles into double digits. They have an 11-1 lead tonight. And for the first time this year, the Rays are swept in a series. And for the first time this year, they have dropped 4 in a row. The first place Rays beaten up by the Baltimore Orioles. Final score, O's 11, Rays 2. We'll come back and chat about it a little more when we return.
1: All right, there it is. Pretty much describes the last couple of days. It is the Nick Wise Show, live on a Thursday. I didn't put that together. That was Tim's idea. Way to go, Tim. Way to start the mood.
2: Coming in hot.
1: Coming in hot with the Titanic and the race highlights over the last couple. I mean, I guess I should call them the Orioles highlights over the last couple of days. Ooh, last night, I didn't even have the TV on yet. I wasn't even home from the office yet. And it was 5-0. I was getting, you know, when I get home, I like to put on comfortable clothes. So I'm walking in the door and our group chat is going off and they're talking about Steven Matz. And I'm like, oh no, it doesn't sound like this is going well. So I turn, and by the way, did you know last night's game was on national TV?
2: Was it?
1: It was on FS1 or FS2 or whatever it was.
2: And Hesley had a heck of a performance.
1: Yeah, it was on national TV last night because I was watching it on the Rays TV, and then I turned on my regular YouTube TV and it showed the Rays, and I'm like, oh, like of course this is on national TV right now. It wasn't good, but it was 5-0 by the time I turned it on, and the Rays had only batted one time. So, you know, yesterday you can't blame. You can't blame that one on injuries. It was over. It didn't matter if Taylor Walls was there or not. It didn't matter if Johnny DeLuca was there or not because it was 5-0 so fast. And my first thought was, do I have to watch this? Can I just spend time with my wife tonight and put this one in the rearview mirror? Like, what do I really? You know, I like to watch every game because it's hard to come on the air and really talk about it if you don't watch the games. But I'm like, do I really need to watch? Like, what am I going to get out of watching it? So I didn't really pay much attention after it was 5-0. I had it on in the background. At one point, I had it on Rays TV and my iPad. And then my wife and I were watching. I had, you know, the YouTube TV on, and then she was getting ready to go to bed. So I turned it on, and I watched the national broadcast for a minute. But right before she went to bed, she goes, are you watching this on both? So I didn't necessarily turn it off, but I kind of turned it. Like, I tuned it out. Last night was a disaster. You want a positive, though? No errors. How about that? After having 7 errors the previous 2 games, last night, none. So there's your positive spin I got for you. And now everybody's acting like the whole world is falling down. That's the worst part of all of this. And I've come to a conclusion that I wanted to bring to the table on today's show. And I'm going to need participation from the audience because you're going to have to tell me whether I'm right or I'm wrong. But I've come to a conclusion about the Tampa Bay Rays. I think that Tampa Bay as a whole, the fans, you know, the true fans that love the Lightning, the Rays, the Buccaneers, the diehards, I think that Tampa Bay sports fans trust the Rays the least out of the 3 teams. The panic from the fan base over the last few days, I feel, proves that. You know, we did the topic yesterday about where's your panic meter at, 1 to 5, 5 being the highest. A lot of text messages had a 4 and a 5. I put out the same topic on social media. Social media was even worse, a lot more 5s. It's 4 games. You know, I put it out there last night. It's four games. Good teams go in slumps. Go to bed. Stop stressing it. But I think that this town trusts the Tampa Bay Rays the least. And, you know, you went into this season thinking, yeah, they're going to suck. They're not going to hurt me because they're going to suck. I expect them to suck. All of a sudden, they're really good. They're 34-19, 15 games above 500, by the way. That's pretty damn good. But now your expectations have changed, and now it's like, oh, no, they can hurt me. I went into the season thinking they couldn't hurt me, but now they can because my expectations changed. I all of a sudden think they're going to win the AL East. I think they're going to go to the playoffs. I think they're going to win playoff series. Hell, I think they can compete for a World Series, right? You got your hopes up. And now all of a sudden, after four games, for some reason, it's like the world is crashing down. Tim's playing the Titanic song. Like the world is ending. And that's not the case. But I think that you guys trust the Rays. And again, you can call in and tell me I'm wrong. But I feel like you trust the Rays the least. You came into the season thinking it wouldn't be good. And now the second things go wrong and it's not all rainbows and butterflies like it has been this entire season, we've had more fun than any other fan base because we've had no, you know, really downsides until now, this little skid. And I think the panic is out of control in a 162 game season, and it's still May 28th. Oh crap, I gotta text my mom, it's her birthday. But it's May 28th and we're freaking out. You know, out of the last, Tim, let me ask you this. I know you're answering phones right now. And again, if you want to call in, it's 888-388-0957. Tim, let me ask you this. Out of the last 10 World Series champions, how many of those teams had at least a four-game losing streak during the season? Out of the last 10 World Series winners.
2: Out of the last 10?
1: Out of the last 10.
2: Well, I can tell you my 2018 Red Sox, when I was cheering them on, they did not lose four straight.
1: That is correct. They are the only team.
2: The only team
1: out of the last 20 years.
2: I was going to say like the Dodgers within the last 5 years that one of those teams had to.
1: The Dodgers lost seven games last year in a row.
2: Winning
1: the World Series.
2: No kidding.
1: The Rangers in 2023. We all remember the Rangers 2023 because they came to the Trop and ESPN tried to humiliate us and, you know, make fun of us on national TV and all of that. They lost eight in a row at one point. So out of the
2: overrated champion.
1: Out of the last 20 seasons, how many World Series winners had a losing streak of four games or more? We already know in the last 10, only one. So now I'm giving you a 20-year sample.
2: 20-year sample? Let's see. 20 years goes back. 2006.
1: Cardinals.
2: All right, so if it's only one, I'm going to say four.
1: It's still only one.
2: No.
1: It's the Red Sox in 2018.
2: Sheesh.
1: The Cardinals in 2006 lost eight games. Red Sox in 07, five. Phillies, four. Yankees, four. Giants, five. Cardinals, five. Giants, six. 4-5-6-6-5-3-5-4-6-5-8-5-7. Everybody still with me? Losing streaks happen. It's okay. The sun will rise tomorrow.
2: The world's ending, Nick. The world's ending.
1: I think we don't trust this team. And I don't understand. Like when you, out of all of the organizations you can trust, the Lightning are one, but the Rays are two. And I know they haven't provided a championship like the Buccaneers have, but I looked at, and I tried to spin this in my favor the best I could. I went in all different angles to fill my narrative. Tim watched me do it. Last 5 years, I went to winning percentages between the Bucs, Rays, and the Lightning. Rays were number two. Bucks were in third. Then I did 10 years. I'm like, certainly the Rays have to be first in one of my narratives here. Rays were second. Bucks were third. So I did last 20 years. Rays were second. Bucks were third. Again, they just don't have the title to show for, so I think we trust them the least. But they have been very consistent over the last, you know, decade. And they've given you every reason you can trust them. They have a very good manager you can trust. They have really good players on this team I think you can trust. They got to get through a little bit of a slump here. Good news, the Angels and Tigers are on the way. The Tigers are awful. They are one of the worst teams, if not the worst team in baseball right now. They just won their first weekday game in a month. And you know who they beat? The Angels, who you get next. So you get those two teams back to back. There's no better slump buster ahead waiting for you. Now, if they get swept in those two series, I'm going to be a little bit concerned. Those are bad teams, even with the injuries. But the panic level is insane to me right now in Tampa Bay. You got to trust this team. But I do want to throw it out there. 888-388-0957. And this is going to take audience participation because I need you to tell me if I'm right or I'm wrong. Because I'm not going to argue with you and say I'm right. And I'm not going to argue with you and say I'm wrong. There's really no right or wrong answer to it, I guess. But in my opinion, I think you guys, you know, talking to you, Tampa Bay fan in your car, listening to the show right now, which, by the way, I appreciate you listening. Seriously, I know you could be doing anything else right now. You're listening to the Nick Wise Show. Maybe you're streaming it on iHeartRadio. Maybe you're listening to the podcast version of the show right now, which you can listen to on iHeartRadio. I want to know if I'm right on this. Do you trust, out of all the franchises here in town, you got the Bucks, the Lightning, and the Rays, do you trust the Rays the least out of all of them? And I want to know why. Because the way that we are acting over the last couple of days, it sure feels like the sky is falling. This team is exactly what they thought they were. Their luck is run out. And it's like, oh my goodness. It's four games. You weren't going to win 115 games. These things happen. In case you're just joining us, the Dodgers last year, we thought that team was incredible. Seven losses in a row they had. The year before, when they won the World Series, also had a five-game losing streak. So these happen, even to the best teams in all of baseball. I don't think now's the time to pick. I still think your baseball team is really good. I think we're still going to have a really fun summer here in Tampa Bay. I don't believe there's any reason to stress. You want to talk about not stressing? You know, hurricane season right around the corner, officially here, coming around June 1st. 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
1: (888) 388-0957 is the phone number. I'm asking you this afternoon, out of the three organizations that we have in Tampa Bay, do you trust the Rays the least? Because it sure does kind of feel like it, at least over the last couple of days. They lose four in a row. The sky is falling down. Tim's opening up the show with the Titanic song. That wasn't my idea. I swear that was Tim's idea. And it's like the whole world is falling. Everyone's freaking out. And the panic over four games, it's crazy to me. And I think, look, we get dramatic with the Buccaneers too. The Lightning, not so much. The Buccaneers, I think it's easiest to be dramatic because football season is so short and every loss does, you know, it's a little bit more, it's under the microscope a little bit more. But even with those losses for the Buccaneers being under the microscope more and only having 17 games in a season, I still think the freak out is always worse when a good Rays team, which we have right now in Tampa Bay, things start to go south a little bit. People start to lose trust that, oh, they're not very good. Everything that we've seen the first 45 games, it's all fake. They're not good. This is the real Rays that we thought was going to win 100 games. They're back. Like that's how we act around here. And so my question for you this afternoon, out of the three franchises, which one do you trust the least? Because I think it's the Rays. I want you to tell me if I'm right or I'm wrong. and then tell me why I'm right or why I'm wrong. You know, if you would say it is the Rays, why is it the Rays? Because if you look over, you know, time, the Rays are really one of the most consistent teams, not just in Tampa Bay, but all of sports. But over the last 5 years, going by winning percentage, they're second in Tampa Bay behind the Lightning. Last 10 years, they're second in Tampa Bay behind the Lightning. Last 20 years, they're second in Tampa Bay behind the Lightning. The Bucks are always in third. The Rays are always in second. The Lightning are always first. Yet the trust for the Rays is always last. And I think it's because they haven't delivered a championship. That's my guess. Go ahead. What were you saying?
2: No, I agree with you. I think the biggest part of it is because they don't have a championship, unlike the Bucks, unlike the Lightning. And also, too, I thought about this. A couple of texters have pointed this out. They're also one of the lowest spending teams in Major League Baseball. So that right then and there, you're looking at all these players, which I'm not saying they are, but you're looking at all these players as bargains.
1: Yeah, maybe so. I think the payroll definitely plays a factor into it, but the payroll's never really slowed them down.
2: It hasn't, but that always gives people fear.
1: I think you're right. Because they do have a lower payroll, I think people do go, they never want to believe until they accomplish clinching a playoff spot, people have a hard time accepting that it's real. I think folks in Tampa Bay right now are having a hard time accepting this team is real. And then the last four games, I think they're taking the last four sample size over the first, I don't know how many games we play. Let's say 45, just easy numbers here for me. I think we're looking at the last four games like that carries more weight than the first 45. And I don't think it should. And I don't think we do that with the other teams. Again, with the Bucks, I guess it's a little bit different because they only play 17 games. But even then, you know, I still, you know, last year it was with the Buccaneers when their collapse started. It was like, they're injured. And with the Rays, it's like you don't want to believe they're good. It's like, I don't know if you're afraid to get hurt. I don't know what it is. But I do think they are the team that most trust the least, that most fans trust the least in town. For me, I trust the Bucks the least. Believe it or not, I always trust the Lightning. I think they're one of the best organizations in all of sports. Just the way that they're run. And of course, they've had success. 2 Stanley Cups recently, 3 total. And the Rays haven't had that boat parade yet. But, you know, the Buccaneers have more down seasons than anybody in town. They just happen to win divisions when they're under 500. The Bucs play in the easiest division, and apparently the Rays have to pay for that. But I still think the Rays give you so many reasons to trust them that they can get through this four-game stretch. A couple text messages, then we'll go to the phones. 888-388-0957. I like when a text message starts with this. Nick is dead on. The Bucks got a ring. The Lightning built a dynasty, and the Rays still feel like they're one bad month away from trading everybody. It's Mike and Brandon. See what I mean? It's text like that. They're not a month away from trading everybody. We're talking about the Rays being buyers at the deadline. They are not. Let me go to the next text. The Rays are the smartest organization in Tampa Bay, but fans don't trust them because they never keep their stars long enough for people to get attached. It's from Danny in St. Pete. You know, it's kind of a good thing. You know, I know Aaron Jacobson is going to talk about this tomorrow. He's got a topic for you about how the Rays can get Tarek Skubal. I bet the Tigers wish they would have traded Skubal maybe a year or two ago. And then he gets hurt. And now his value's lower than ever. And he's just a rental player at this point. If Skubal was on the Rays, they would have traded him last year at the minimum and got something in return, a lot of things in return. You know, trading the players away that they trade away, more often than not, it works out. But that's the name of the game when you play Moneyball. Other teams try it. Other teams get stupid. You know, the Tigers messed up. They know they can't sign him. Scott Boras won't even talk to them about, he's not going to let his client sign with them. And they might lose him for nothing. And in fact, they thought they were going to be contenders this year. They were going to have him all year long and literally get nothing for him. The Rays would never do that. That's not a bad thing. Not a bad thing at all. As a Tampa fan, I trust the Lightning the most. The Rays second, the Bucks last. The Rays may be cheap, but they're never clueless. It's from Lisa in South Tampa. Let's go to Donnie Christmas. What's up, Donnie? You're on the Nick Wise Show.
14: Okay, so one point I want to make is, remember, just earlier this year, the new owner said, look, don't expect us to pay a lot this year, or I forget how many years they said in the future, but expect us to be good. And I forget what time frame they said. Maybe it was when the new stadium was built. I couldn't remember. But that automatically says two things to the fans. It says we're not going to pay, which is already kind of the Rays' MO, which a lot of fans don't like, whether you know there's been results or not. And then it also says, hey, we're the new owners, and so we don't even know them yet, and that's kind of one of the first impressions they're making. And I think that's where fans are starting to look at it this way. What's your opinion on that?
1: Well, Donnie, you can't expect them to invest in a team if they don't even know if the city's going to invest in them. They might be moving. It's hard for them to commit.
14: I don't disagree with you. I am not saying that what they're doing is wrong. I'm telling you how people are viewing it.
1: Yeah,
14: I
1: think if we get the stadium, I think if we get the stadium thing done, which I hope we do, and I think they move it to Tampa, I think attendance goes up a little bit. And if we start investing in this team, the Rays will start investing in the team. You know, I don't like to dog the fans, right? But we can't not show up because, you know, like opening day. I remember a lot of complaints about opening day last year being an expensive ticket.
14: Can I make just one point real fast?
1: Oh, yeah, go ahead. It's your show, man.
14: I was not justifying it, okay? I was not saying I agree with you.
1: I know. I'm trying to. I know you are. I'm trying to explain.
14: I'm sorry. I didn't want you to think, yeah, I was literally saying that it's justified. I'm saying I can see how people think and how people misconstrue things. And when the new owners do that, remember, when new owners come in, everybody expects them to wide open their pockets now and to automatically do everything. And I agree with you on the stadium because why are you going to invest in something if it's not here?
1: Correct. And Donnie, even if you were disagreeing with me, I don't care about that. We're all good. I love you, brother. Thank you for calling in. Always great.
14: I didn't want you to think that I was thinking along those lines because I look at everything as a whole.
1: No, you're good, man.
14: You know what one person thinks.
1: You're good, but let me wrap up my thought on that. You know, we complain about the payroll, but I remember last year opening day we had one of the more expensive opening day tickets because it was a smaller ballpark, and the outrage about the opening day ticket price. It's like, well, if you want an expensive team, you're going to have to pay an expensive ticket. So, you know, you got to decide what you want. Do you want $100 seats, $200 million payroll, or do you want $25 seats, $80 million payroll? You know, that's for you to decide what you want. And then the owners make those moves based on the decisions you make. So 888-388-0957, that is the phone number. Are the Rays the team that you trust the least? Because it sure does kind of feel that way. We'll talk about that. Plus, we'll get some college football in the mix. That's all coming up next on The Nick Wise Show.
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1: 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You can put WDAE right there up at the top. 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Never miss an episode. 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They'll know what to do because they probably grew up with their face in a tablet. Today's generation is different. I told that story a couple weeks ago. I think I told it on the air where one of my friends, a couple came over. They brought their kid and they're all hanging out in the pool. He opens up the sliding glass door. He goes, Mom, I don't have any Wi-Fi. I wanted to slap that boy upside the head. I didn't, but I couldn't believe what I heard. All right, I wanted to get into college football, but real quick, we were talking about the race. Scott and Tampa's been on hold. We were talking about, you know, which organization do you trust the least in town? And, you know, just watching the way Rays fans have acted over the last four-game losing streak, I feel like you don't trust this team at all. You don't actually believe what you've seen all season long is real. You're starting to feel like it's a mirage, like you're in the desert and it's hot and you're seeing things. And all of a sudden, you're freaking out thinking, yep, they're not good. This is the team. This is what I thought they were. And I'm asking the question, are the Rays the team you trust the least? And maybe I'm completely wrong on this. That's for you to tell me whether or not I'm right or I'm wrong. Let's go to Scott in Tampa. What's up, Scotty?
2: Hey, good afternoon. I totally trust the Rays. They pretty much always have a good team. Eric and Cashy put on the field.
1: Scott, I don't know if you're cutting in and out every word or if your phone is in your mouth, but I'm having a hard time hearing you. So what about the Rays?
2: I think they have a really good team. And Cash and Eric put a good product on the field every year.
1: Yeah, I think so, too. I think that's why we should trust them. Do you believe that this is the real Rays, or do you believe what you saw for the first 45 games of the season, whatever the number it is the real Rays?
2: I think the first part of the season is the real Rays.
1: Same. Thank you. All right, Scott sees. Scott makes sense. He didn't spit it out quickly, but he made sense at the end of the day.
3: At least somebody trusts the Rays. I mean, goodness.
1: I'm like, come on, man. Get out the point. I got to get to this college football story. Because if this happens, I'm out. Tim, I've been on the air here at WDAE since 2020. I would say that the reputation I built, or at least I hope, in my mind, the reputation I built is I'm the college football guy here. I'm the resident college football guy. I love the game. And I'm excited about the future of WDAE because I know you love college football. Sam, the producer of the Pat and Aaron Show, loves college. Like, we're getting more college football fans in here, which I like. We're in the South. It's important. We are an SEC country. We're an American conference country. And we're an ACC country. I think the ACC is actually the third out of the those three.
3: I would say it's fifth.
1: All right, no more digs at the ACC. But I love college football. And Tim, and I know you do too. This would have me officially out on the game. I mean it. I would never talk about it on this show. I don't care for the home of the Gators. You wouldn't hear me discussing it. I would never talk about college football again. I will not pay attention to college football if this happens. No, it's not the 2014 playoff, although I think that is stupid as hell too. And my God, I hope the SEC never lets it happen because they're the only ones keeping us from the 2014 playoff. No, this is actually a worse idea. And it comes from Georgia coach Kirby Smart. At the 2026 SEC spring meetings, Georgia coach Kirby Smart suggested the SEC could consider going

0: alone. Outside the NCAA of college football governance issues, especially NIL rules, litigation concerns, and playoff format disagreements can't be resolved. His comments echo earlier remarks from Georgia President Moorhead, who floated the idea of the SEC potentially creating its own rules or even operating more independently if federal legislation doesn't stabilize the system. Now, the tension between the SEC and the rest of college football is the future format of the college football playoff. 12 versus 16 or 16 versus the 24 teams. The SEC was under the understanding we were going to do 16. Every other conference wants 24. The 24-team playoff would kill the sport I love. I'd still watch, but it would kill it. The SEC going alone is even worse, because the SEC is the most fun league to watch. But how are you going to crown a national champion if the SEC only plays SEC teams? Like, how is that going to work? You're not going to play anybody else?
1: We're going to go back to the multi-national champions.
0: Which is we're going backwards. And it's all because of money and dollars and disagreements. And let's be honest, all of the people that, you know, make these decisions, they don't care about the game. They're not passionate about it like you and I and, you know, Joe Schmo in his car right now. They don't care like us. You know, the three of us, talking about the two of us in the room and you in your car, we love the game of college football. These people making the decisions, they don't care. Every decision that's been made in college football over the last couple of years has not been for the fan. There is nothing in it for the fan these days at all. I can't remember the last time college football made a decision for the fan where I'm like, yeah, I like this.
1: You might be able to argue expanding from 4 to 12.
0: No.
1: I said you might be able to, because everyone lost their mind about Florida State not getting in when they were undefeated.
0: Right, but you still have the same problem. Now we're losing our mind because Notre Dame.
1: I agree.
0: You know, you got two group of fives getting in, and it's no disrespect to the group of fives. It just created really a mess last year.
1: But blame the weekly reveal as to why Notre Dame didn't get in. That is why the weekly reveal screwed that whole thing up.
0: It's WWE. The weekly review thing is stupid. They make you watch a college basketball game you don't care about, and then at 9 o'clock they give you the rankings. And it's like, what are these? Why was Notre Dame ever ahead of Miami to begin with? They had the same record, and Miami beat them head to head. It was a silly TV show. It was for drama to lead up to the very end, because that was the drama. We knew all the teams getting in other than Miami and Notre Dame, and they dragged it out. What they did to the Notre Dame kids, letting them think they were even getting in, was, first off, that was ruthless. And a network decided that move. Let's be honest. ESPN controls this. It's just like they did it to Florida State. They don't care. But nothing they do is for the student athlete, and nothing they do is for the fan. You know, the two people that make all of this possible. The student athlete, of course, because they're the product, and the fan, well, we're the money. We're investing in this. But if the SEC were to break away from the rest of college football, I'm done, dude. I'm done. I will not watch this game.
1: Yeah, it's, I don't like it. I mean, I understand.
0: And what are we doing? Like, I'm taking my ball and I'm going home? Like, what are we doing? Kirby, how about you take all of your players to Driver's Ed before you start talking about making the SEC go solo? How about we introduce a driving instructing class over at Georgia? How about we do that? That I'm a fan of. Make the roads safe in Georgia again. But talking about the SEC going solo, am I off on that? I know you're an SEC guy. You went to Florida. Like, would you watch it still?
1: I mean, of course I would still watch it. Because the SEC is the best conference.
0: Based on what?
1: Top to bottom, they're the best conference. And listen, I wouldn't like it. I'm not sitting here saying that I defend the SEC in that position. But yes, of course I'd still watch it. It just bothered me that we're going to go back to multinational champions. This line from...
0: But you wouldn't be able to call the SEC champion a national champion. They would be the SEC champion.
1: Exactly. But this, I'm quoting the article here where you have the Georgia AD saying Georgia-Alabama SEC championship last year had ratings through the roof.
0: It did.
1: Imagine if that had been for the national championship. It, like you said, it wouldn't be the national championship. Like, what are we thinking? This isn't the days where we don't know what's going on out west or what's going on up north. We're only focused on the south. We know everything now.
0: Correct.
1: It is ridiculous. And it would tarnish the sport. It would go back to the early 1900s, but I would still watch it. I'm sorry. It's the SEC football. It's the best conference in college football.
0: I think top to bottom, it is the most exciting. But that said, I would be done with it. To me, that the sport would officially be broken.
1: I don't disagree with that comment, but I would still watch it.
0: Yeah, not me. I'd be done. And I love the game. But that, for me, that would be the dagger. I hate that idea. Let's see the ratings last year for the championship games. Can you pull up which I don't know if the SEC had the biggest ratings last year.
1: Yeah, Indiana, Ohio State. I wouldn't be surprised if that got number one. But even still,
0: the gap, and we talked about this off the air. Yes, the gap's not as big as it used to be. The money has definitely evened out because the Big Ten schools have more dough. So, you know, all of those things that we believe the SEC is were true 10 years ago. And I still think they're true today, but that gap's closing. Gap's closing a lot. I don't know if they survive on their own, but that'd be done for me. I'd be done. I wouldn't want. Quick poll on the text line, 82945. If the SEC went solo, would you be done with college football? Yes or no? Start your text with DAE. I'm actually curious. Am I alone on this?
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0: Talking a little college football on the Nick Wise Show. Look, you guys know me. At least I hope you do. If you've listened to me long enough, you know I love college football. That is my thing. I started on this radio station. Basically, it was a Saturday show, and I mostly discussed just college football. Yeah, I got some Buccaneers stuff in there, too. But for the most part, my show was 80% college football. And I like to be the college football guy on the station because I love the game. I got a college football podcast. It's called Blown Coverage. We do it during the season. Make sure you're following along on iHeartRadio. I love the game, but I would be done if the SEC were to go alone, like Kirby Smart suggested at the SEC spring meetings. The SEC basically wants to break off from the NCAA, or at least Kirby Smart suggesting they might want to do that. And do their own thing. Be able to govern in the way they want to govern the sport. They can set up their own rules for eligibility, NIL, scheduling. They can literally do whatever they want. They make their own rules. They want to take their ball and they want to go home. Now, the big dispute between the SEC and the rest of the conferences, they want a 24-team playoff. The SEC's like, whoa, whoa, whoa. We said we'd do 16. We'll do 16. Now, I agree with the SEC on that one. Even 16 is too much for me, but I'll take that over 24. 24 to me is stupid. I mean, I don't want college football to be the NFL. That's the last thing I want, is college football to be the NFL. A couple text messages coming in here on the text line. I would never be done with the SEC. I think they should go solo anyways. Explain to me why that's better for the game. Why would you want to just watch the... Like, you're not competing for a national championship if you're just competing with yourselves. So, why would you... You know, like, sometimes I think that you got to come off of... And look, I will admit this. The SEC is the most fun conference to watch. I didn't grow up in SEC country, but I can tell you I enjoy SEC college football more than any other conference. It's faster. It's just, it's played at a different level. Do I think the gap is closing? I do, but I still think it is the most fun conference to watch, but not on its own. Like sometimes I think the SEC fans put themselves on this pedestal that they are just above everybody else. And for the longest time you were. But you're not as far above as you once were. Like, step down just for a little bit, come down to the surface, and knock it off with all of this. They should go solo. That's crazy. Another text. The sport wouldn't be broken. The cocky, silly, acting SEC would be broken, so don't blame all the college football over a few crybaby coaches. That's from Brent in Largo. No, I do think the SEC is a little bit cocky at times. You know, thinking that they can just pull off and do their own thing. That, to me, is the death of the sport. Another question, or another texter. What if the SEC pulled in Miami, Clemson, and other good schools? Well, then you're just becoming the NFL. I don't want it to be the NFL. I have the NFL on Sundays. I don't need it on Saturdays. I like college football. I like the regular season. I like the rivalries. So if the SEC, let's not forget, if the SEC goes alone, Florida and Florida State, that's dead. Tim, you're a Florida guy. That doesn't mean anything to you? No, you want to just let that game go?
1: It means everything to me.
0: Not really. You're down with it going solo.
1: I did not say that.
0: You'd still watch. That means
1: I'd
0: you support
1: still watch.
0: It.
1: Doesn't mean I would enjoy it or like I would. Again, I love the traditions. I love the rivalries. That's the whole point of college football, the tradition of it. Now they're trying to get rid of that. I hated when they got rid of the Pac-12, and that was because of the Pac-12.
0: Well, it's back, baby.
1: Yeah, okay. I believe it when I see it.
0: No, it really is. It's back.
1: I know, but like you don't have USC, you don't the originals.
0: No,
1: but
0: it's the WAC with a new name.
1: Exactly. Thank you. But again, I just it does bother me. Yet I'd still watch it because guess what? I love college football.
0: Yep. I'll do something else on my Saturday. Let's go to Jonathan in Tampa. What's up, Jonathan?
17: Hey, I agree that the SEC is not the best conference in college football right now. If you just look at, you know, the last, you know, couple national championships, the SEC ain't really been the representative.
0: Yeah, well, don't
17: you know,
0: tell
17: it's
0: me.
17: Always been Big Ten. I mean, to be honest with you, ever since Nick Saban left, and I really felt bad. I didn't want Nick Saban to leave college football because he was good for it. But, you know, Alabama sucks. They're not even what they used to be. And I'm not an Alabama fan. I hate Alabama. But, you know, it used to be good for college football when Alabama was good. But the fact that they're not good anymore, it's like all these Big Ten teams are just coming out of nowhere. Who the heck is Indiana? Where did they come from?
0: Money has changed the game, Jonathan. Money has changed it. It's made teams that have been generationally horrible good. And that's why the gap is even in the first round of the NFL this year. This was the first year in a long time the SEC didn't lead the way with the most first round picks. The game is changing. And money is a big part of that. And that's why Alabama's not what they were anymore. I think they got three billionaires in the entire state. And I know that's three billionaires is three billionaires, but that's nothing compared to what some of these schools in the Big Ten have. And they're just catching up money-wise.
17: Billionaires in Miami.
0: Exactly. And that's why Miami's back, Jonathan. You know, the money. It's changed it all. And now if the SEC were to go solo and do their own thing and only play each other, are you still in on college football or is that kind of the breaking point for you?
17: I mean, I'm going to watch college football because, baby, it's college football. What are you going to do on a Saturday? Like, what are you going to do?
1: Thank you.
0: I got to figure that out. I'll get some things done around the house, I guess. But yeah. I can't give in. I can't participate in that. It's horrible. I think you have to boycott it. And then maybe they
17: come
0: back.
17: You have to see, like, you know, who competes against who. Like, who competes against LSU if they just go by themselves? Like, I mean, that's something to watch.
0: Yeah, I don't know what it would look like, but I don't love it. But then again, Jonathan, I don't love a lot of the things they're doing right now. They've already pretty much ruined the game anyways, but
17: I agree.
0: Are you a Gator fan?
17: So in my opinion, you're allowed to have like three teams in college because there's so many freaking teams in college.
0: Okay.
17: So I like the Gators.
0: Okay.
17: I like Miami. That's where I'm from. And I like Oregon because they're the best jerseys in college football.
0: Interesting. Florida and Miami fan. That's interesting. So you're willing to just give up the Florida and Florida State rivalry, like you would still, that wouldn't bother you? Because that would bother me.
17: Yeah, I wouldn't give it up. I mean, would they not play anymore? Is that what you're telling me?
0: SEC wants to go solo, according to Kirby Smart. They would only play SEC teams.
17: Well, I mean, we got to find a new rivalry, right? I guess so.
0: No, Jonathan, that's not what I want. I don't want to do that. All right, last call on the topic. Let's go to Gio and Brandon. What's up, Gio? Good to hear from you.
20: Hey, the SEC is mad. The SEC is mad because they want to do away with their championship game where they make $150 million. And my question to you is, I like the 12-team playoff. 16 would be fine with me. I think 24 is a little much, isn't it?
0: 24 is way too much.
20: If you make it 24, I mean, heaven forbid this happened. Could you imagine this happening, Nick Weiss? Ohio State plays Michigan, and they both rest people because they're already in, and they don't want to get anybody hurt.
0: Correct.
20: That would be crushing if the Ohio State-Michigan game didn't mean anything.
0: No, and I agree. Thanks, Gio. And this isn't even a shot at Ohio State, but, you know, just a couple of years ago, they lost to a really bad Michigan team, and they go on to win the national championship. To me, in college football, to win a national championship, you got to check off boxes. You should have to beat your rival, win your conference championship, to then get the opportunity to play for a title. That's how the game should be. And we are so far removed from those days, and that sucks. And that's unfortunate. But the SEC breaking off to go solo? Yeah, guys, that would be it for me. You wouldn't get any college football talk on this show. Last text on this. Let the SEC bolt. That would be fun to watch. They would come crawling back. Who do they think they are? It's the thing, man. I don't think they would come back because look at the text line. Look at the callers. Everyone would still watch. That's all that matters. They only care about the dollars. They don't care if it's the best product available to the fans. All they care about is dollars. And if you guys are still watching it, that means it's working.
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0: Well, this is interesting news that has broke. Wasn't going to talk about this today, but since we were on the topic of college football here on the Nick Wise Show, thank you so much for joining us on the ride today. Good to have you along on a Thursday. 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The podcast version of the show on iHeartRadio as well. I always like to tell everybody, if you miss any of the show, you can hear the entire show commercial-free on iHeartRadio. Tim, did you see the story about the UCLA quarterback that broke about an hour ago?
1: No.
0: It just continues to get worse, guys. This is...
1: What happened now?
0: This is bad. This is really, really bad. This is a first. UCLA's quarterback Carson Gordon plans to enter the NCAA transfer portal, Pete Nakos confirms. Now, I know what you're saying right now. You're like, well, the transfer portal is closed. Well, Gordon is going to enter as a track athlete, but will play football.
1: Is he going to walk on to the football team?
0: Nah, somebody found a loophole. Maybe he's going to walk on. He'll get paid wherever he goes. Maybe Texas Tech.
1: There's the loophole.
0: Texas Tech's quarterbacks got gambling issues right now. They need a quarterback. I'd probably watch them. Wouldn't be surprised. But that's interesting. You got a kid hopping into the portal right now. It is May 28th. Again, I keep forgetting to text my mom. Happy birthday. It's May 28th. We're less than 100 days away from the college football season. The UCLA just lost a quarterback. And he enters as a track athlete, but will play football. My God. The sport is stupid. Anything on that? Any thoughts? If not, I'm going to go into this topic I got on the Bucks.
1: Honestly, with how everything is, eliminate the two-sport athletes. If you're going to enter as a track athlete, then you can't play football.
0: Yeah, but the NCAA, what's the NCAA going to do? Govern the sport and do something about it?
1: Yeah.
0: They'll make a ruling 9 years from now when the kid's working insurance and already retired.
1: With friggin' Charlie Baker running the whole thing? Yeah, please.
0: It's just a joke. Enters as a... You know what? That's the first of many. First of many. Keep an eye on LSU. You're gonna see Lane work the loophole. That's crazy to me. All right, Buccaneers. I want to ask you guys something. Does anyone else find it kind of annoying when the Buccaneers front office or current and past players defend Todd Bowles by saying he's won the division three times? What got me to this topic, did you see the Dexter Jackson quote, Tim?
1: I missed that one.
0: So Dexter Jackson, I don't know where he was being interviewed or where he said it. I don't even know where I think it was like SI.com. I can't remember where I pulled the quote, but I heard Pat and Aaron talking about it the other day. Dexter Jackson, here's the quote. I laugh whenever people say things like this about Coach Todd Bowles. He's been the head coach for four seasons and won the NFC South in three of those seasons. There are teams in the NFL who haven't won in years and are desperate for just one division championship. Because of the microwave world we live in, people want championships right now. They don't understand the process. They don't understand what it takes to be a successful team. Well, Dexter, I actually think the fans make a lot of really good points. You have a defensive-minded head coach that has had a bottom five defense the last couple of years. That is a problem. And when it comes to the divisions, can we be honest? And this is my question. Do you discount the Buccaneers titles? Now, I don't mean, 50 years from now when you're in the stadium, God bless you. I hope you're still alive. You get to take the grandkids to a game. You're not going to go, oh, those division championships back in 21 and 22 and 23 don't count. You're not going to do that. Like, I get that. But what I mean is, right here, right now, do you discount those division titles a little bit when it comes to the resume of Todd Bowles? And I ask the question because, you constantly hear, well, he's won the division every year he's been the head coach. And it's like, well, here's the problem. Every year they've won the division, they've gotten a home playoff game, and they've actually played a team with more wins than them every single time. 2024 is the only time that you could have won another division. The NFC West also had a 10-win division winner. It was the Rams. They were the 5 seed. Or they were the 4 seed. You were the 3. Other than that, you've always been the 4. He's won 3 divisions, but he's only been above 500 twice. So that's what I mean. Like, do you discount the NFC South titles a little bit when it comes to Todd Bowles' resume? Because I kind of get annoyed when I hear, well, we kept him around. Because, what do you mean? He wins the division every single year. And now you got Dexter Jackson, who, fantastic player. Tremendous respect. But, come on, man. Don't tell us we're stupid. Not that he really said we're stupid, but, we see what's going on. We see the communication errors every single week. We see the X's and O's issues every single week. We see the defense collapsing on 3rd and 28 on a Thursday night against the Falcons. We see this stuff with our own eyes. I think Todd Bowles is a fantastic coach or person, but there's times in the coaching where I'm looking at it and I'm like, does he know what he's doing here? Now, I don't think he's as bad as most of the fans think he is, right? This isn't a segment about I'm going to bash Todd Bowles. It's not that. I think the fan base is probably more critical on him than I am. But at the end of the day, when you hear, a legend of the Buccaneers say something like this, it kind of makes it feel like he discredits what we all think. And I guess I discount those titles a little bit. They're division titles, but one of those division titles, you were 8-9. The 7th seed in the playoffs was better than you.
1: I was going to say, how did he get those division titles? I think is also a good way to look at it. Like you said, 8-9. Is that really something to hang your hat on?
0: Winning the NFC South is like winning the American Conference, but then acting like you're just as good as the SEC champion. Their division titles, they count. I don't want it to sound like I'm bashing the Buck, but I'm just, that's kind of where I'm at with it. I hate that being the argument, right? If you want to make an argument why Todd Bowles is still the coach of the organization, I'm okay with that. I just don't like when the argument starts with, he's won 3 division titles in 4 years, and the Buccaneers have never done that. And it's like, the NFC division, the NFC South has been historically bad. Historically bad. I think that's kind of an interesting stat. He's got more division titles than above 500 seasons. He's got to hold that record to himself. I can't imagine anybody else holds that record. That's pretty good. Am I on the island here, Tim? Do you discount him a little bit? When it comes to the defense of Todd Bowles and why the Buccaneers didn't part ways?
1: Well, again, the way you got to look at it is the NFC South is not the same as, let's say, the NFC West. Or the NFC East. And how you go about winning those titles, I think, should play a factor as to, how you look at those division titles. Also, all right, you won the division titles. Great. What have you done with it when you got to the playoffs? Were you the Steelers and just consistently one and done, or were you actually making strides to get to the Super Bowl? And that's kind of where it all stems from, because I've said it on this show and I've said it before. I do not want to be the Pittsburgh Steelers. Just because you win the division or you get in the playoffs, la-di-da, you know, wave the flag, because then you're one and done. How are you going to improve if you're consistently in the playoffs, but you're one and done?
0: Yeah, you don't want to be mediocre.
1: No.
0: And they've been one and done for the most part. They do got the one win in 2024, which that team was the one team that could have won another division. The rest of them couldn't. So, you know, I'm throwing it out there. You can chime in on the phone line, the text line. Phone line is 888-388-0957. Text line 82945. Do you discount the division titles when it comes to the resume of Todd Bowles? I'm actually interested to hear what the Bucs fans have to say on this one, because I feel like I know what you guys think about Todd Bowles in general. And I'm wondering how you look at the resume of Todd Bowles in the three division championships in 4 years. Do you discount him a little bit due to the division? And again, he's in the division he's in, right? He's won it. I mean, kudos. But he's won it at 8-9 and 9-8. And obviously the 10-7 year. But to have more seasons above, or to have more division titles and seasons above 500, that to me, that one's interesting. But I'd love to hear your thoughts on that. You can also text in 82945 on the Bartow Ford DAE text line.
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0: Yeah, make sure you join T-Kraz tomorrow. That'll be a fun time. Also, the Pat and Aaron Show, giving away tickets to every single Rays game, every single home game. They are giving away tickets, too, so make sure you wake up with the Pat and Aaron Show for that. Right now, you're listening to the Nick Wise Show. I appreciate you. We were just now talking about the Tampa Bay Buccaneers. I want to get a couple of your responses here on the air from the text line, and then I got some college football storylines going into the season. We're less than 100 days away from the college football season. College football is still tolerable until the SEC goes solo, Kirby Smart. But we were talking about, it really stemmed from the quote from Dexter Jackson. And, you know, he's not the only person to say something like this. And I just, to me, I think it's kind of insulting to the fan base a little bit, because I know how 95% of you feel. You felt Todd Bowles hasn't done a good enough job to be the coach of the Buccaneers. And oftentimes when people defend Todd Bowles, you hear things like, well, he's won the division 3 out of 4 years. And, you know, I don't think I'm alone in this, but I kind of discount those 3 division wins a little bit, simply because every time that you have hosted a playoff game in the Todd Bowles era, the team, even though you were hosting, the team coming in had a better record than you. And even in 2024, when you had the 10-win season, Washington had 12 wins. So every single time, it's always been a better team than you, even though you've had the 4 seed. And outside of 2024, you wouldn't have won any other division other than the NFC South. In 2024, they could have won the NFC West because the Rams, they also had 10 wins, and you would have had the tiebreaker, and that's why you were the 3 seed instead of the 4. But to constantly have home games and not have a better record, to have more division titles than you do seasons above 500, I mean, that's kind of telling, right? Now, if you missed it, the Dexter Jackson quote said, "I laugh whenever people say things like this about Coach Todd Bowles. He's been a head coach for 4 seasons and won the NFC South in 3 of those seasons. There are teams in the NFL who haven't won in years and are desperate for just one division championship," Jackson said. "Because of the microwave world we live in, people want championships right now. They don't understand the process. They don't understand what it takes to be a successful team." I don't think people want to get rid of Todd Bowles because he hasn't won a championship. I don't think that's it at all. He's a defensive-minded head coach. My take on this last year was, yeah, at the end of the day, it's about wins and losses. But what the fans really want is a top 10 defense from this Todd Bowles defense that we always hear about, that the national media always says everyone, is afraid of, the Todd Bowles defense. And we haven't seen that. And yeah, there's going to be frustration. And I think, like me, I think the fan base has kind of discredited or discounted the 3 division titles a little bit because of the way they were won and the division they were won in. The text line, pretty active right now. I don't discount the division titles, but there isn't any quality to them. 3 titles in a row with 8 and 9 wins is not the same as the Ravens or Bills or even Patriots with 12 to 14 wins each year. Another text. "Nick, I'm with you 100%. 3 straight NFC South titles sounds nice until you remember how weak the division's been. Todd Bowles keeps getting defended like he's elite when the roster should have done more." That's from Mike and Brandon. Now, look, last year, I think last year was the anomaly. I think the roster was really good. Unfortunately, the injuries were just really, really bad. So I give him a break for last year, but last year was just kind of the tipping point. You know, none of these division victories did you ever feel like the team was really... 2024 may be different, but Tom Brady's final year going 8-9, that wasn't good. But you got into the playoffs because the NFC South. And by the way, I think if you discount the titles a little bit, I don't think that makes you a bad fan. Couple more texts here. "Nick, the excuses for Bowles are getting old. Every time fans criticize him, someone screams 3 division titles. Like, that erases the playoff collapses and conservative coaching." It's from Darren in Riverview. Here's one that disagrees. "Completely disagree. Winning division titles in the NFL still matters, no matter how bad people think the division is. Bowles has kept his team competitive after Brady left." That's from Mark in St. Pete. It's interesting. Tim, do you discredit him, discount him a little bit? Do you look at him a little bit differently, knowing you're not really winning any other divisions, just the NFC South? And I get it. Those are the teams you play, and that's all that matters. But, again, that the stat that blows my mind, and I didn't know that, I didn't realize it until today, was there's more division titles than above 500 seasons.
1: Yeah, I look at it differently. I mean, listen, don't get me wrong. Winning the division, regardless of how strong or weak it is an accomplishment in and of itself. I agree with that wholeheartedly. But when you look at how they went about it...
0: He threw in the butt.
1: The big butt. When you look at how they went about it, when you look at how they really haven't been able to do anything with that, okay, yeah, you're in a weak division. But it's not like you're head and shoulders above the Falcons, Saints, or Panthers. Like, if they were winning the division, and let's say, for all intents and purposes, they were 10-7 or 11-6, and the second place team was, you know, 7-10, then okay, I think there's something to be said about that. But when all the teams are split by one game, at most two, I'm sorry, it's not like... And there, it's 8-9, 9-8. Then I can't sit here and say that winning the division should be something that people defend you with. Does that make sense?
0: Yeah, no, totally makes sense. I think we're kind of on the same page here. It just again, it's the Dexter Jackson quote that just and Dexter's not the only one. We hear it all the time, and it's just it's kind of frustrating. You know, you look at. When they went 8-9, four of their wins came in the division. They underperform against other divisions. I'm trying to look here. 2023, they went 9-8, and they seem to consistently go 4-2 in the division every year, which it's not bad. But I thought it was actually going to be better than 4-2. I thought most of their wins were going to come from the South, but not really. Yeah, they're pretty much consistent, 4-2 every year. Under Todd Bowles in the division, except last year, I think. Let me look. Yeah, they're 3-3, but 4-2 every other year. But interesting topic. Let's go to Keith in Tampa. What's up, Keith?
2: Hey, Nick, man. Firstly, you love your topics, man. Out of all the people that have the shows, man, your topics are always on point, man. And this is a great topic. And I agree with you how these championships are viewed. But I don't agree with the narrative of them. But you like because you did point out there was one year we would have made the wild card even if we weren't the champion. But like we're kind of like supposed to have been rebuilding post Tom Brady, and you know. Todd Bowles has done a good job considering that this team has been decimated with injuries on both sides of the football over the last 3 years. And I do want to say we have been devoid of talent. Like, our defense has been awful, but like, only this year, have we made some like reasonable acquisitions, both in free agency and in the draft, to address the fact that we have no talent. So, with that being said, I can't take away the fact that, you know, this guy is a three-time champion. And that's not the reason why I would keep him. He's much more respected around the NFL than he is in Tampa. And he's much more respected by current and former players than he is of the fans. I'm going to just, like, think that they probably know a little bit better. As a fan, I would like to see us perform better, but I really think that now it's a recipe that Jason Light has bought a little bit better talent on him. So, you know, now like over this next year or two, there's no more excuses for Todd Bowles to fail. If we continue to see the same things we've seen the last 3 years, I want the guy out. But I just don't think it's all on him. You know, and the last thing point I like to make, Nick, about this is if you take Baker Mayfield, Jason Light, and Todd Bowles over the last 3 years and you ask the consensus in Tampa, you know, everybody's going to be like, or for the majority anyway, oh, you know, Baker's done a great job. And then most people are going to say, oh, Jason Light's done a great job. But yet when it comes to Todd Bowles, oh, no, but he has not. But coincidentally, all three of these guys are tied to the hip. And they're all doing the same job I'm really anxious to see what this year is going to look like and if we take that next step. And I do think we can. But if we don't this year, I'm going to be the first person to say, hey, man, maybe it's time to get him out of Tampa.
0: Thanks for, shut up and listen. Thanks for the call, Keith. I appreciate it. Like, well, you name those three guys. I think it's 33% for each of them. They're all to blame equally. I don't think it's more than Todd Bowles any. But when you're the head coach, you're always going to take the most blame. That's just how it works. 888-388-0957. We're talking about the things that Dexter Jackson said, talking about the division titles and Todd Bowles, and you know, teams would just die and kill for that. Do you discount the division titles Todd Bowles has won just a little bit because it's the NFC South and, you know, the division's been down the last couple of years? We'll continue taking your calls and reading your texts on that next. Plus, I want to get into the top storylines of the college football season. We'll get more college football in the mix today. I got you.
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5: All right, getting some good feedback on the phones and the text line here. It's the Nick Wise Show, live on a Thursday. Good to have you along. Always appreciate you. Whenever you can spend some time with us here in the afternoon. Of course, T-Kraz coming up at 2 o'clock. No Rays baseball today, so you will have you'll have Rock Riley tonight. Actually, no, I lied. T-Kraz is till 7. There is no Rock Riley. T-Kraz is going to be live from Hard Rock at the Sneaker Soiree. We're all going to that tonight, which is, I guess, the best way to kind of describe if you're not familiar with what it is. It's like a sports award show here in Tampa Bay. Put on by the Tampa Bay Sports Commission. So going to be a really fun night. Tim, this is going to be your first sneaker soiree. You got the sneakers set aside, ready to roll?
6: I got the all-white sneakers looking fresh, suited up, and ready to go.
5: I am just wearing what I wore to a wedding a couple months ago. Like, literally the same thing.
6: You wear sneakers to weddings?
5: I did, yeah.
6: Oh, that's tough.
5: Why? You got a problem with sneakers and suits?
6: At a wedding, yeah.
5: Why? That's like... That's okay these days. That's like in style.
6: Oh, no, it's not.
5: Really?
6: I'm a traditionalist, old-fashioned kind of guy.
5: You ever wear your cowboy boots to a wedding?
6: Yeah, a kid from Boston wearing cowboy boots
5: you
6: to a
5: wedding. You wear cowboy boots.
6: I do have a pair,
5: but
6: I don't wear them.
5: We recently learned where you hang out. You hang out over at the Cowboy Dance Hall.
6: That's right.
5: I could see you.
6: Cowboy line dancing.
5: I could see it. I could totally see it. But the sneaker soiree tonight, it's going to be fun. Your first time. I'm excited for you. It's really cool just to be around in the same room as the people that, you know, you're going to be standing there having a drink. You're like, oh my God, is that Mike Allstott? And you're going to be like, and then as soon as he walks away, you're going to be like, is that John Cooper? You know, it's like, it's really cool. The fact that they even let us in the room. I know there's a lot of people listening going, I can't believe they let you guys in the room with them. We can't believe it either. But shout out to the Tampa Bay Sports Commission and all that they do here in the sports community. So looking forward to a good night. So, yeah, you got T-Kraz on till 7. He's going to have some really cool guests, I would imagine, in that 6 o'clock hour. So definitely be hanging out with us. We're talking about the comments that Dexter Jackson had made, you know, in defense of Todd Bowles, basically saying he laughs whenever people say things about Todd Bowles. He's won the division 4 times. Or 3 times in 4 seasons. And you know, I get that. I do respect the division titles. Like, you want to win them. You want to host playoff games. And those are fun. We've had fun with them. And, you know, I guess when you really deep dive into it, though, whenever somebody from the Buccaneers front office or a former player or a current player tells me that's why Todd Bowles deserves to be the coach, that's where I'm kind of like, all right, don't speak to me and also the fans like we're stupid. Like, come on. We know why the division titles were won. You know, we never felt great about the team, but they were won because, well, the NFC South isn't very good. And so the question really just simply was, do you discount the division titles when it comes to Todd Bowles' resume here in Tampa Bay? And we are getting some text messages here. Ryan said, credit for winning it because you still do have to win it, but defending the division titles makes it feel as if they are okay with just that. We want to be great, not just mediocre. No, I think you're dead on with that. I think that's a really good text. Says, now, Nick, you are being too hard on Bowles. The defense has battled injuries constantly, and they still keep winning the South. That's not nothing. It's from Kevin in Largo. The injuries last year, I think, were an issue. The defense has kind of been a problem for a while. Again, I think if they were winning these divisions the way they are, but with a good defense and not because of an elite offense, I think people would actually view it differently. I know that sounds weird because you're still winning it and it's still a bad division, but I think you just expect that defense to be what wins you games because your coach represents the defense. Jeremy in South Tampa said 3 division titles in this division isn't exactly a flex. The Bucks had better talent than almost

0: everyone else and still looked unprepared on too many Sundays. He's not wrong. There are times where they look pretty unprepared. You know, we've all seen the bye week record. That week after the bye it's not great. This year they'll have a pretty tough matchup after their bye too. They'll have the Lions. Now the Lions will be coming over from Germany, so maybe that'll change their luck after the bye week. I don't know. This is a long flight from Europe. I just took that flight, although mine was in, you know, coach, not a nice chartered flight, so theirs will probably be a little bit easier. I don't know. I think the travel in the NFL, maybe I'm wrong here, Tim. You can tell me if you disagree or not. I think the travel in the NFL is overrated.
1: How so?
0: Like, you know, you see a couple weeks ago it came out which team travels the furthest and which teams travel the least. Like, the Buccaneers are a team that travels, like, the least miles, one of the least miles in the NFL. I don't think it gives them that big of an advantage. I don't think traveling really far is a big deal in the NFL because they're not on flights like you and I. They're on chartered planes eating good food and playing dice.
1: Yeah,
0: like, but they're having a good time.
1: That's true. But they still, you know, I'm not saying that these seats are cramped just like ours, but at the same time, I think there is, you know, to them might be some cramps, some not. And also, too, I was asked earlier by a caller, which one of your hats got more recognized when you were overseas?
0: Oh, okay. We're never going to get to, you know what? We'll just save the college. We're going to save the, no, you're good. We're going to save the college football top storylines for tomorrow. Because I keep teasing. That's why I hate teasing things. I keep teasing it, and then we never get to it. I also want to get to some callers, too. I took a bunch of hats with me over to Europe last week, and we did have the conversation before I left, which hat would get the most recognition. I wore a USF hat. I wore the Buccaneers hat. I wore, what else did I wear? I wore the Michigan hat, and I wore, I don't know if I ever wore my Gators hat. I don't think I, yeah, I, no, I did. I did. And I wore the Gators hat, and I wore the TB hat that I'm wearing now. So I wore five of the hats. I pack a lot of hats. I bought one of those new hat cases, like a hard case that goes in your suitcase. Oh, greatest thing I've ever bought. But without a doubt, there was only one hat that got anything. And people are going to think I'm making this up, but it was the Michigan hat. And I don't think it was, I don't think it was because they were known over in Europe. I think it was just Michigan people I happened to run into. But I did see USF hats. When I got off my Tampa flight, I saw a USF hat at the airport in London. But, of course, they were coming from Tampa, so I don't know if that counts.
1: I say you got off the airport here in Tampa and just decided to go full USF. You're like, oh, I see USF gear. Let me go get that.
0: I've been repping the Bulls a lot lately because before you got here, their fans like really hated me when I was critical of them. And so now I feel like I got to overcompensate and let them know I don't hate them. So, yeah, I've had to like rekindle that relationship because – talk about brutal messages I've gotten on social media. God, people are nasty on there. Let's go to Rick in Nashville. He wants to talk about Todd Bowles. What's up, Ricky?
2: Hey, man. Just want to bring up sort of a caveat to what you're saying. Okay, let's blow off the fact that he's won three division titles. I can understand you're not willing to embrace that.
0: No. Hold on, Rick. Hold on, Rick. And I'm going to let you finish. I'm embracing it. I was just asking the question, do you discount it a little bit because of how they were won? And sure. And I tend to do that a little bit.
2: Okay, I can agree with that. I can agree. Okay, let's discount that a little bit. But now let's say this. Find any other coach who's going to do that in the years following losing Tom Brady, Rob Gronkowski, Antonio Brown, Leonard Fournette. I mean, this is all on the heels of that, and he's still doing this. And everybody's eyes glaze over whenever you say anything positive about Todd Bowles, and then the Todd Bowles supporters, their eyes glaze over when you say anything bad about him. Truth of the matter is it's a mixed bag, but what he's done, given the fact that those players I just mentioned left, I dare you to find another coach who would do the same.
0: Well, Rick, I'm not a guy that has been on the airwaves saying fire Todd Bowles. You know, I've been pretty fair to Todd. Really, I'm just alluding to Dexter Jackson's comments, and I don't love when the division titles are the first line of defense. That's all.
2: I can understand that. I can certainly understand. The division titles, I don't think, are the best defense of him. It's just the easiest defense.
3: Correct.
2: The lazy defense. But there's a lot more than that. And that people just, you know, you blow it off. We just won a Super Bowl, and now we're not that good. Well, that's kind of normal. And yet we're still performing reasonably well with a whole lot of injuries and all of those guys gone.
4: No, that's for sure. You're definitely right. I thought the downfall after Tom Brady would be much worse, and it's been pretty steady. But I also wonder, if you're in any other division, does it look as steady as it's looked? You know, and those things are fair to question, I think. Look, here's what I want to tell you guys. Got a big playoff matchup tonight. San Antonio, OKC. I'm going to go ahead and lean on San Antonio because I think it's all WWE, and I think there's going to be a game 7. But if you want to, you with me on that? You think it's WWE, Tim, the NBA?
1: Yes, 100%.
4: Thank you. So if you're going to place a bet tonight, you go, I'm leaning San Antonio. I don't even know what the spread is. I haven't opened the app. I think it's about 3.5. 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
4: Tim, you said something in the last segment that I'm still kind of not over. You know, you questioned me about, you know, tonight we're going to the Sneaker Soiree at the Hard Rock Casino. If you're not familiar with the Sneaker Soiree, it's put on by the Tampa Bay Sports Commission. It's like an award show for the athletes of Tampa Bay and just the people in the sporting world. Breaking news, I will not be winning any awards, I don't believe. Pat and Aaron will be, they're going to be presenting an award, though, which will be cool. T-Crass presented one last year. They emailed me the script for the guys today, and I had to tell both. I said, stay on the script. All right, just read what's on the prompter. Don't try to go off the prompter. So, you know, when I, like last year, I had T-Crass do it. I trust him to go up there, be professional. With Pat and Aaron, I'm a little worried. God only knows what they're going to do. Yo, is that true? The text that are just coming in, Claude Lemieux?
1: Yeah, I just saw that myself.
4: Claude Lemieux just died?
1: I know, and he just went out to Montreal for one of the games against Carolina.
4: He was at the game last night?
1: Not last night. I think the night before when they were in Montreal.
4: They were in Montreal last night.
1: Oh, was it? Oh.
4: Then, the last two games were at. So, Claude Lemieux. He will be a massive part of my childhood forever. That fight with him and Darren McCarty.
1: Brutal.
4: That rivalry was
1: awesome.
4: It was so awesome. Like, you didn't even got to be a fan of either of those teams. That was just every time they played, you know, you had Joe Sakic for the Avalanche, Steve Yzerman, the captain of the Red Wings. It was just
1: Patrick Waugh.
4: Patrick Waugh and Mike Vernon, of course, Chris Osgood, and even Hasha came in and they fought. Like, everybody fought. The goalies always fought. And I had a big plaque as a child of Claude Lemieux turtling, you know, when Darren McCarty was uppercutting him on the ice that day. And the reason he was uppercutting him was because he took a cheap shot on Chris Draper, and he had 46 stitches in the face.
1: That was my introduction to hockey, and E60 did a phenomenal documentary on that.
4: Yeah, he checked him in the back. Yeah, they did do a good job on that. They checked him in the back, and they ended up going on to play for the Stanley Cup against the Florida Panthers in 96. But let's see. I'm looking this up. Four-time Stanley Cup champion, dead at the age of 60. Doesn't say.
1: Tragic.
4: It doesn't say how he passed. I'm sure we'll get the news, but man, sad. You know, last week, Kyle Busch. I've been struggling with the Kyle Busch one because my algorithm keeps showing me all the video with his son, and I'm like, I was a big Kyle Busch fan. I liked Kyle Busch.
1: That's tough.
4: My dad hated him. My dad's like, how do you like him? Like, because he talks crap. My dad's like, he's just a jerk.
1: And I saw a video of Kyle Busch signing a hat for a fan while sitting at a red light.
4: Yes.
1: Mm-hmm.
4: That was awesome. I saw that too. Like, I won't say I'm the biggest. I grew up with NASCAR, but I'm not the biggest NASCAR fan. But he was the driver that I rooted for. So now I feel like I don't really have anything to watch. So rest in peace, Claude Lemieux. And of course, Kyle Busch last week. What I was saying before we just got that news, you had said something before the break. I had mentioned that tonight at the Sneaker Soiree, which is like the award show for Tampa Bay and the sports community. I was talking about how T-Crass presented an award last year. I trust him, and Pat and Aaron going to do one this year. I'm nervous. I'm hoping they just stay on script. We'll find out tonight, I guess. I said I'm just wearing what I wore to a wedding last time, and I wore a suit with sneakers, and you kind of judged me for that. You're like, you wore sneakers to a wedding? And I think in 2026, sneakers, like, you look at ESPN, and I'm not saying I want to be like the people at ESPN, but like, if you ever look at ESPN, all the guys that are in suits, like Dan Orlovsky, they're all wearing sneakers and suits.
1: Yeah, because first of all, they're on television. That's not the same thing.
4: So it's not sneakers and suits with you, it's sneakers at a wedding.
1: It's the wedding aspect, yes.
4: Why should I wear uncomfortable dress shoes if I've got a comfortable pair of Jordans that look really good?
1: Because it's about tradition. It's a proper event.
4: Traditions have changed.
1: Not necessarily.
4: All right. Well,
1: if you go to a wedding, I look at wedding as a proper event. Like the lowest I will go to is I'm wearing a full suit, maybe even a vest, but I won't wear a tie unless it's specified. I can't or I have to. Otherwise, I'm in dress shoes. I'm in my suit. I'm looking fresh, ready to go.
4: All right. Can we do a quick poll on the text line? 82945. Start your text with DAE. Sneakers at a wedding with a suit. Is that acceptable? Yes or no? That's all you got to type. Yes or no. Yes means you're on my side. No means you're on Tim's side. I can't believe you. Dude, I gotta get you. I gotta get you into the game, man.
1: Listen, if it's a dress down event, if it's like you're on ESPN, no problem.
4: No. This was a nice wedding. And I wasn't the only one wearing sneakers.
1: If it's a nice wedding, you should be full blown dress up, including, you know, your sneakers. Your dress shoes, excuse me.
4: 10 years ago, I think you're right. But I think the style has changed. I think it's acceptable now.
1: Nah.
4: I got to get you up with the times, man. I think you're old school.
1: I am old school.
4: Do you also believe in not doing it before marriage? Because that's tradition.
1: That's a religious question right there.
4: Yeah, I still felt like you judged me.
1: A little bit, not a lot, just a little bit.
4: It looks like the text line also saying no. Somebody said, Nick, what hat did you wear at the wedding? I did not wear a hat, although I do have friends that came to mind that they made it. They're like, I got to be able to wear my hat, right, bro? And I'm like, sure. And guess what? They wore their hat with their sneakers. My wife's only rule was no blue jeans. Why is everybody saying no?
1: I love it.
4: Can the younger...
1: Thank you, texters. Yeah, Thank you, texters.
4: They're all over 50. They got to be over 50. That's just wild. All right. Good show today. Tim, thank you as always. T-Crass coming up next from the Sneaker Soiree at the Hard Rock in Tampa. If you missed any of the show today, we talked Rays. We talked Bucks. We got into college football and... Something was proposed in the college football world that will make me not watch anymore. All of that is up for you on the iHeartRadio app. Search the Nick Wise Show. You can hear the entire show on demand anytime you want. We'll talk to you guys tomorrow at noon and kick off the weekend.
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28: 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The FBI called it murder for hire.
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32: 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The other one was wrong place, wrong time.
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28: I'm Andrea Gunning. 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
36: 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The Drive with T-Kraz, driven by Moss Nissan, is on the air. We're talking about Let It Ride, and wouldn't you know it, we are live at the Seminole Hard Rock Hotel and Casino. Great to have you with us on this beautiful Thursday across Tampa Bay and beyond. 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I've got Flip, I've got Jamie Ferreira, I got Arbria, I got a cast of thousands here on site keeping me on the air as we are coming to you live from the Hard Rock, where tonight it'll be the 14th annual sneaker soiree taking place here to honor Tampa Bay sports and accomplishments over the last year. It's always a great event being put on by the Tampa Bay Sports Commission, so we are honored to be here. We are on the air, ladies and gentlemen, forget this. 5 hours. 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The phone numbers, you know them, you love them, now use them. 888-388-0957. 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That number is 82945. 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And all guests will appear by the Central Florida Behavioral Health Network, WDAE hotline. Again, huge show. We're on the air for 5 hours. There is no Rays game tonight, so it's all about us. It's all about The Drive. It's all about the sneaker soiree. And it's all about the guests that will be joining us here, either on the phone or on site here later on tonight, probably in that 6 o'clock hour leading up to 7 o'clock. We're going to have some guests that will be rolling through here at the Hard Rock as they come on in for the sneaker soiree. So we're going to work on getting guests here on site with me here at the sneaker soiree at the Hard Rock. We're upstairs right by the event center. So ideal location. So when guys come in and the ladies too, we'll be able to grab as many people as we can and we'll have guests here on site. But 1 hour from now, we're going to talk Buccaneers with my guy Scott Reynolds of PewterReport.com. We'll get with him. The OTAs are underway. We're going to ask Scott Reynolds about the wide receiver room, about Emeka Ebuka making one-handed catches, about the current state of the Buccaneers. Are they one of the best teams in the NFC? Wait until you hear what a very credible NFL analyst thinks of the Buccaneers this season. That's coming up at the bottom of the hour. But at 3:05, 1 hour from now, we'll talk all things Bucs. Bucs on the field, Bucs off the field, the renovation plans at Ray J. Scott Reynolds, my guy, who's been covering the Bucs for 30 years, PewterReport.com. He's going to join me. And speaking of the Buccaneers, one of their all-time greats will join me at 3:30. Hall of Famer, the Rondé Barber Show. Rondé Barber himself, the general chair of the Valspar Championship. We'll talk golf with Rondé. We'll talk Buccaneers with Rondé. Rondé Barber of the Rondé Barber Show via the WFLA app. He will join me at 3:30. Plenty to talk to him about in terms of the Valspar. They are moving dates. They're going to be now moved from March of next year to the first week of May. We'll talk about the impact of that and everything else with Rondé Barber. He will join me coming up at 3:30, and I'll get his thoughts on what this defense might look like in 2026. So we'll talk to him on that. We've got some other guests that we're working on throughout the course of this afternoon, as we'll be on until 7 o'clock. So buckle up. We're here for 5 hours. You're going to call me Jerry Lewis. Like, this is a Jerry Lewis telethon taking place here over the next 5 hours as we get with you on all things Tampa Bay sports, Team Tampa Bay. That's what the sneaker soiree is all about. And we are honored to be here to bring you all the action right here on WDAE on The Drive. So the Tampa Bay Rays have hit, I would say, more than just a speed bump along the way. What is the state of the Rays as we are approaching the one-third point of the season? That is the theme of our opening drive here on a beautiful Thursday.
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36: Man, oh man, was that a mess last night in Baltimore. The Orioles jumping all over Steven Matz in that first inning. Matz had nothing. He had nothing. You watched him really from the first pitch. He had no command of his changeup, his curveball. Everything was left out over the plate. And the Orioles, look, good for them. They took advantage of it. Two batters into the game, Gunnar Henderson goes yard, and you knew that this might be a rough night once again for the Tampa Bay Rays. And boy, oh boy, was it ever. And that was a strange game last night from many different respects. Steven Matz, the Rays were hoping for some stability out of him. It didn't happen. And it got away from them early. Baltimore scored five times in the first inning. Matz got chased out of that game. He was not very good. And then all hell broke loose. It got worse. Worse before it got better. I think the good news is that your A-list relievers weren't used last night. And you got an off day today. So I'm trying to look for the silver lining. Like Hunter Biggie threw for an inning. And I'll get to the new guy, John Heasley, with the moment that really summed up the night and the road trip, really, at least the part of it that went through Baltimore for the Rays in a matter of moments. But the good news is that you didn't use your A-list relievers yesterday. Brian Baker wasn't used. Garrett Clevenger wasn't used. I think Craig Kimbrell, based on what we saw two nights ago in his Rays debut, he looks like a guy who might be able to help the Rays a little bit. So you didn't use any of those guys yesterday. You got the off day today. Those guys are going to be all set, ready to go when the Rays come back home. I'll get into that in a matter of moments. But that night went from bad to worse. And how about the new guy, John Heasley? The Rays called him up, and look, he's a journeyman guy. And he really epitomized the way that night was going. The way that series went for the Rays in Baltimore by puking his brains out at one point during the game when it was 6-0, 6-0 turned into 8-0, and that was basically all she wrote. That was basically the Rays in a nutshell. If a picture's worth 1,000 words, John Heasley hurling at one point during the game and vomiting all over the mound, it's like, I kind of felt bad for him. And apparently this is something that happens regularly with him. You know, some people on the bright lights and the big stage, you know, they get an upset stomach. And then the next thing you know, they're puking their guts out. Apparently, this guy, and I feel for him. At the age of 29, he's kind of at a crossroads in his Major League Baseball career. Apparently, he's done this before. He started puking his guts out right then and there. And you're like, oh my gosh, like, what are we watching here? And that was my cue to turn the game off. Click. This guy's puking. We're down 6-0. Time to watch a movie. Time to watch something else. Because that game was over. That series was over. And it was rough to watch. It was, you know, you don't normally get a guy like puking his brains out on the mound or at the plate. I mean, it's happened from time to time. Remember, I think Donovan McNabb did it. Was it in the Super Bowl? I'm trying to remember. But, you know, he puked his guts out at one point on the field of play. It happens. Apparently, with this guy, it's a normal occurrence. And you got a feel for him. In the last couple of weeks, we've seen guys that the Rays have thrown in there. Remember Aaron Brooks in Toronto a couple of weeks ago? Journeyman guy, 36 years old. Rays are giving him an opportunity to nurse a two-run lead, and he blew it. He gave up the walk-off grand slam, and he walked off the mound, and you felt terrible for the guy because you knew that was his opportunity to show, as a journeyman, hey, this is my chance to stick, and he couldn't make it work. And obviously, you know, the Rays DFA'd him. Nobody claimed him. Shocker. And now he's back in the minors for the Rays. And then you get this guy. The Rays pick him up off the scrap heap. You know, he was down in the minors. Rays brought him up. They put him on the 40-man roster. And look, he had to wear it yesterday because that game got out of control real fast. And you knew the Rays weren't going to use any of their A-list guys. So this poor guy was a sacrificial lamb. And he goes out there and he starts refunding all over the mound. And I just felt terrible for him. It was that kind of night for your Tampa Bay Rays. Nothing went right. And they couldn't get anything done with runners in scoring position. That's the part of it that really, really bothered me. The Rays were 1-for-11 last night with runners in scoring position. They left 10 guys on base. And they had opportunities to get back in this game against a youngster, Trey Gibson, and they couldn't do it. And the one inning that absolutely drove you up a wall, if you're a Rays fan, you know, came later in the game where, you know, Yandy Diaz had an opportunity with the bases loaded, and the dude never got the bat off his shoulder. Yandy's a great hitter. And look, I mean, I'm trying not to kill him too much, but he comes up in that third inning with the bases loaded. Bases loaded for the Rays. One out. You're down 5-0. It's still early enough in the game to whereas, you know, you get a big hit. Maybe you clear the bases with a double. 5-0 turns it to 5-3, and then all of a sudden you're back in the game. Yandy Diaz, on three pitches, strikes out looking, never took the bat off his shoulder. That drove me nuts. Nuts. Strike one, strike two, strike three, and all those pitches were right there in the zone. Right there. Pitches that he normally would drive either the opposite way. The first pitch was on, it was kind of like on the outer edge, but it had caught most of the plate. Second pitch was middle in. Third pitch was like up around the letters. I mean, a pitch that he normally drives. And Yandy Diaz never took the bat off his shoulders. And he strikes out. And then Richie Palacios, who had a rough series in Baltimore, he comes up and he grounds to short with the bases loaded. And that was basically it right then and there. That was the Rays' opportunity to get back in this game. They couldn't do it. And they go on to lose 11-2. So a frustrating night, a frustrating series for the Rays. It really started on Sunday when Aaron Judge hit the walk-off home run. And then Monday's game, I mean, that was a gut punch. When you take the lead three separate times in extra innings and you're using all these pitchers, that was an awful loss for the Rays. Awful. And then the last two nights, definitely not good enough for our standards. And I'll just say this. I think the Rays needed that. They got swept out of Baltimore. First time they've been swept. First time they've lost four straight games this season. And the Rays, look, when the going was great, we were looking at this team like, wow, is this real? Is this team for real? We think they're for real. But they were also doing some things earlier on this season in terms of how they were doing against the American League and against the American League East that simply wasn't sustainable. And now they're regressing to the mean. They're coming back to the pack just a little bit. But I think what happened in Baltimore the last three games serves as a wake-up call. They got humbled. And sometimes you need to get humbled in order for you to kind of refocus, take a nice deep breath. I think today was a good day for a day off, obviously. You come back, you regroup, you're at home for the next six games against two last-place teams. I think what happened in Baltimore was needed. This team needed a wake-up call. This team needed to be humbled. And boy, oh boy, were they ever. And now you've given the Baltimore Orioles some life to maybe get back into the swing of things in this American League East. And don't look now, but the Yankees have now won four in a row. And over their four-game winning streak, they've allowed just four runs, including two shutouts, including a shutout of the Rays. And Gerrit Cole looked great last night. He struck out 10. And beating up on the Royals, Yankees sweeping them. And now here are the Yankees at 34-22. They're just a game and a half behind the Rays in the American League East. So now things are starting to tighten up a little bit. So I don't know if it's complacency necessarily, but look, it's Major League Baseball. It's a long season. This is what happens. You're going to get humbled. You're going to go through the ringer at certain points of the season. And boy, oh boy, the Rays just went through it. And I think it was needed. And I think today's off day was absolutely needed for them to kind of regroup, reassess what's going on, recharge your batteries, and then you get back at it. Now you're back at home tomorrow. And you got a last place team coming in this weekend in the Los Angeles Angels of Anaheim. Last place, 21-35. They're 9-19 on the road. And then you have another team that's tied for last that's coming in early next week in the Tigers, who are 22-34. The Tigers are 8-21 on the road. So the Rays can get better. This is the perfect elixir for them. Off day, you got embarrassed, you got swept, you're licking your wounds a little bit, and now they just need to refocus and just play a cleaner brand of baseball. They need to be smart. in the field. They need to catch the ball better. They need to run the bases better. They need to do a better job in clutch situations, which they have been doing for the most part, aside from the last week, in terms of situational hitting, hitting with runners in scoring position, et cetera, et cetera, et cetera. Well, I think they will get better from this. And at 34-19, you're 15 games above 500. Look, it's not the worst thing in the world, okay? You got swept. Okay, it happens. A lot of people get swept. A lot of teams get swept. Rays swept the Yankees. Rays swept the Blue Jays. You know, the Rays, you know, did a number against the Red Sox. Now it's coming back to them a little bit. And now, how will they respond? What are they going to do? Again, the good news is now you're back home beginning tomorrow night. You're 19-5 at home. You're playing in Dome, Sweet Dome, which is a much better place for them. It just plays better to them and their skill set and their strengths with this team in terms of the aggressive base running and the pitching. The defense has to get shored up a little bit. I like the fact that they did not play Taylor Walls last night. That was a good idea. You know, why put him out there? Give him another day off. He has a day off today, so now he'll have 3 days off to kind of maybe calm his hamstring down. It got a little tight on him. And make no mistake about it, I think the last couple of games has shown all of us just how important this guy was to their team. There's no question. The Rays with 39 errors, I mean, gosh, second worst in all of Major League Baseball. Fielding percentage, among the worst. Taylor Walls means a lot to this team defensively, and also what he brings to them offensively is icing on the cake as far as I'm concerned. But I think now you're in a unique position. The schedule gets favorable for the Rays. You're facing some teams now at below 500 over the next, you know, couple of weeks. I think the Rays are going to win four of their next six against the Angels and the Tigers. And if you do that, you're 4-2. You're 36 and my math is always bad. I hate math is not good, which is probably not a good sign for me if I'm going to be playing in that blackjack tournament after the sneaker soiree later on tonight. 38-21. This team should be 38-21 after this next homestand. 17 games above 500. And guess what? If you win tomorrow, you're on pace to win 105 games. I don't think they'll win 105 games. After tomorrow, you'll exactly be a third of the way through the season. 54 games is 33% through the season. And if you win tomorrow, you're on a pace to win 105 games. So I know there's doom and gloom. I know what some Rays fans are doing on the text platform and also on social media. Here comes the slide. The roof is about to cave in. We stink. We need to fire the GM, the president of baseball ops. We need to get rid of the manager. He doesn't know what he's doing. You guys weren't saying that a week ago. Now all of a sudden you've lost four in a row and you want a clean house. Boy, oh boy, it's a good thing you're not in charge. I mean, some of you couldn't run a hot dog stand, and you're not going to be in charge of this baseball team anytime soon. Four in a row, you're jumping off the ship. That's fabulous. That's great confidence. But fans are fans. I certainly get it. Now, this losing streak is not ideal. They haven't looked good. The kid throwing up yesterday, I think, was a perfect reflection as to how things went not only last night, but this series in Baltimore. But don't sweat it. It's baseball. It's a long season. Now you're coming back home. Now, if they come back home and lose like 5 of 6, then I think more concern would be warranted. But until then, just kind of relax, people. I think this team is going to be fine, even though getting swept in Baltimore was not great. The optics weren't great to an Orioles team that is minus 41 in the run differential department, even after the sweep. They're minus 41, which is one of the worst run differentials in the American League. And you're giving them a little bit of hope. And a little bit of hope meaning, even after the sweep, the Orioles are 9.5 games out. And 11 out in the loss column. So I ain't worried about the Baltimore Orioles. The Yankees are a team to worry about. There's no question. Because they just got Gerrit Cole back. He looked great. Their pitching has been outstanding. And Yankees versus Rays is going to be a very entertaining race the rest of the way. We're about a third of the way through the season. That's going to be a great race to watch. And you know the Yankees will go out and probably make a move by the deadline. Will the Rays do the same? I think the answer to that question is absolutely yes. All right, great to have you with us. We're live here at the Seminole Hard Rock Hotel and Casino, the site of the Sneaker Soiree, which will take place behind me here at the Event Center tonight. The Event Center, great place to watch a lot of acts that come through here. The Hard Rock does a great job of bringing in, you know, comedic acts, musical acts. It's a nice, intimate place to watch a lot of different shows that the Hard Rock puts on throughout the course of the year, basically daily and weekly. You got great shows happening here at the Hard Rock. Got the pool right here in front of us. Thankfully, we're inside. We're in the air-conditioned area. The walkway leading into the Event Center, where we're going to have a lot of guests walking through here. Hopefully, we'll have some guests joining us in that 6 o'clock hour when people start to walk in here. The event begins at 7 o'clock here tonight to honor the Tampa Bay sports community over the last year. It's always a great event put on by the Tampa Bay Sports Commission, so we are honored to be here. I know Pat and Aaron, a lot of the DAE guys, will join me here tonight. I know Pat and Aaron is presenting an award tonight. That's fabulous. I heard Nick Wise mentioning how nervous he is about Pat and Aaron getting up there and, you know, maybe gumming up the works or an they're not going to embarrass the station. Come on, Pat and Aaron are good guys. They're professionals most of the time. They're going to be just fine. They're going to be fine tonight. They'll be up there presenting an award. They'll be fine. All right, great to have you with us. It is The Drive. We are on the air for 5 hours up until 7 o'clock. We got Let It Ride coming up in the 5 o'clock hour. Also in the 3 o'clock hour, it's going to be action-packed. Scott Reynolds, we'll talk Buccaneers football with him from PewterReport.com. He'll be with me at 3:05. The great Rondé Barber, Hall of Famer, the Rondé Barber Show, the general chair of the Valspar Championship Committee. The Valspar is moving to May. We'll get with Rondé about golf and the Buccaneers. Rondé Barber will join me at 3:30. Again, we're on the air to 7 o'clock on this beautiful Let It Ride Thursday. All right, your calls and texts are coming up. The Rays, how you feeling about the Rays? A lot of you jumping ship. Boy, oh boy, no patience at all with some of you. That's okay. I mean, I guess you're entitled to feel however it is that you feel. Whether it's a correct feeling or intuition on your part is another story entirely. I'm just saying that, yeah, getting swept sucks in Baltimore, but I don't think it's the start of a collapse the way some of you are portraying it and framing it. But we'll get your calls in, 888-388-0957. Text at 82945 on this beautiful Let It Ride Thursday. More on the baseball scene with something big happening today coming up in a matter of moments. I just want to remind you guys that it is The Drive, and it's driven by my guys over at Moss Nissan, where their goal is to never lose your business over price. 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

0: the things in there were not surprising. They want players to get paid more money. That's obviously a starting point for every negotiation when it comes to a union. But there were a few interesting elements in there. The competitive integrity tax, which essentially would be a floor for teams to spend above. And if they don't, they get penalized in the same way that if you spend above the competitive balance tax, you get penalized for that. You see the increased minimums there, almost doubling the minimum salary and increasing the competitive balance tax from $244 million base threshold to $300 million. The big one, though, and I think where if the MLB EPA wants to avoid a salary cap, the way to do it is through revenue sharing.
1: That is Jeff Passan, MLB insider for ESPN and ESPN.com. He was on the Pat McAfee show yesterday, and we had a little bit of movement, at least between Major League Baseball owners and the Players Union. The Players Union put forth a proposal yesterday. Today, the owners' turn will come around as we welcome you back. It is The Drive. Great to have you with us. 2:31 in your ride home. We are live here at the Seminole Hard Rock Hotel and Casino, the site of tonight's sneaker soiree. 888-388-0957. We'll get to the calls in a matter of moments. I wanted to touch on this because this is a big development. As you know, the CBA in Major League Baseball expires December 1st. And unless there's some movement here, the owners are steadfast about wanting that salary cap. The players have never accepted it. And if both sides are dug in, then we may very well have a work stoppage, one that could last quite a long time. But you heard Jeff Passan talk about the union's proposal –

0: And it could very well be something that could be prolonged. So the bottom line here is enjoy baseball while you have it. With revenues of $12 billion annually, and that's how well baseball is doing. They're raking in more than $12 billion with a B. Like the NFL brings in about $14, $15 billion. But Major League Baseball's right up there. The sport has never been this healthy from a revenue standpoint. And they're looking to expand, by the way. There are 30 teams now. They want to go to 32. By the way, I saw the story, and I'm sure most of you saw it, that Sacramento is lining up their ducks in a row to get expansion baseball or a baseball team to come to their town. Salt Lake City is doing the same. Nashville is doing the same. So this is, again, a daily public service announcement to the Tampa City Council. Get your blank together. Because if we don't save the Rays and if we don't do this deal for the Rays, then there are other cities out there that would be more than happy to do it. What does that tell you? That tells me we have a unique opportunity in this town. Don't blank it up. 888-388-0957. Let's go to our phones. A lot of you want to talk about the Rays. Are you jumping ship or are you looking at the glass as half full? Let's go to Steve in Tampa. Steve, good afternoon. Welcome in. How are you?
1: Good afternoon. I love the PSA. I do. Thank you. You mentioned my two favorite players in shortstop, and I do think his presence makes everybody better. We already have a weak fielding throwing outfield, our third baseman. If you look at him, he's made a lot of errors, and I know he's only 22, but he has not hit well in RBI situations. His home run versus RBIs are a bad ratio. Yandy, I think his fingers bother him. I really do. If you get hit by your finger by that baseball, it doesn't go away in 3 days. You can spray, shoot it up, but I think the finger might have something to do with taking the 0-2 pitch. He has a tendency to take a pitch.
0: I think that's an interesting
1: jumping ship. I could care less about the record. I mean, I love it, but I watch it when they lose. I go there when they lose. An upgrade at catcher is good. That's what we've had. But the bottom line of this team, and it always will be, the relief pitching. Let's see if they can get through the hot days of August and September. We'll be competing in June and July. Let's see if we'll get through the hot days of August and September and our relief pitching, factoring in the team injuries, which we know we're going to have. I do miss Johnny DeLuca.
0: Me too.
1: Thank you for the time. Bye-bye.
0: Well, thank you. Thank you very much, Steve, for the phone call. And you bring up an interesting point about Yandy, who got hit on both of his hands and fingers. You know, the Rays are saying that he's fine. You know, I think an off day today will do him some good. He just had a chipped fingernail from that. I don't think that was a factor in him not taking the bat off his shoulder there with the bases loaded. And he watched three strikes. One, two, three strikes, you're out. Come on, man. Take the bat off your shoulder. My goodness. Bases loaded. You're down 5-0. Let's go to Mike in Venice. He wants to talk about the Rays, I'm presuming. Mike, welcome to the show.
2: Yes, I love the Rays. I'm like the last caller. I love them either way. I'm very excited about them. But when we go back to that salary cap and the other things, I think, you know, and I tied out with the Bills back in 85. I remember the salary was $50,000. I was making $70,000 selling computers. But now with the salary cap, what has it done? It made more teams able to get some of these players, and it gives the parity that I think if they got a little more of that in the baseball, they would do better. And I think it would help the Rays if they had a minimum salary paid, and I think it would be a great thing for everybody and the sport itself.
0: Look, I'm in agreement with you, Mike, and I appreciate the phone call. I think every other major sport has it. I think the NFL has thrived. It's the number one sport right now going.

0: They've got a salary cap. The NBA's got a salary. Look at the NBA salaries. I mean, you're not capping anything. There are dudes making $60, $70 million a year in the NBA. And there's a cap there. I know there's the first apron and the second apron. And when you go over those aprons, there is, you know, a tax that you have to pay. And I think that's the way it should be in Major League Baseball. And the union's refusal to at least not even acknowledge a salary cap is going to be troubling for me. You know, they have to be amenable to some sort of system. I mean, look, the game is thriving. I get it. And the owners, I think, are going to propose, I think, a hard cap and a floor today. They're going to make that proposal. I don't know if the union is going to be open to those ideas. We're going to find out. If they're not open to it, then there's a good chance that these negotiations might break off, and then we're going to have trouble. We got a few months to figure it out. The sport has never been healthier than it is now. $12 billion in revenues. It's a lot of money, dude. Don't throw that away. And the last time the owners tried to put this on the players was back in 1994. You know what happened there? Lockout, work stoppage, the World Series got canceled, and the sport really took a big hit for about 3 or 4 years, and then the steroid era, the 1998 home run chase between Mark McGwire and Sammy Sosa, and then Barry Bonds got jealous, and he started doing whatever it was that he was doing, and we all know what he ended up doing to hit the 73 home runs back in 2001 because, you know, he wanted attention as well. Let's go to JC in Tampa, then we got a break. JC, what's going on? How are you?
1: Great show as always. Interesting time for our Rays. Four down. We're not going to panic. But at this time, I think about, if I can use it as an example, the Yankees. Seems like they don't go into a rut for too long. The winning mentality, the essence that is the Yankees and all that, don't want to boost them up too much. But what do we need as an image of ourselves? What can we hold on to now? If I'm Kevin Cash, it's on me to instill this this winner mentality. But I tell you, I think about, all right, let's go to the vets on the team, like a Yandy Diaz that you were speaking about. So unlike Yandy to look at three strikes when we needed the most. But at the same time, I'm thinking of the veterans that, you know, we have so many new guys, even Aranda and Caminero, the producers are still new, and we need, you know, the Longorias that are not there. I'll say Yandy, but we need somebody to take this, you know, team by the bootstraps, and maybe it's where Cash needs to stand up and say, look, this isn't us. What was us is the sweeps and all the series that we took, and get this attitude. It's all about attitude. This confidence is not there in the field. That's definitely mental, definitely an image of what we think we are. I'm all over the mentality of this. The ability's there. We've shown what we can do. I don't know, Tom. You tell me, who is it? Is it beyond Yandy? Who is the vet along with Cash to get this thing attitude-wise straightened out? Because I need to stop it now, and it's going to take bets to get it done, if you could say it that way.
0: It's an interesting point, JC, and I appreciate the phone call. I think leadership, which really has not been a talking point up until this point, this is where you would lean on a Cliff Floyd type or an Eric Kinski type from the 2008 team. I don't know if that guy exists. I think Junior Caminero is a guy who might grow into that role. And, you know, when I talked to Joe Maddon, had him on the show a couple of weeks ago, you know, he brought up the point, look, that sort of thing has to happen organically. You can't appoint a leader. That guy will make himself visible and he will make himself present just by his own actions. Is it Junior? Is it Yandy? I'm not sure who that leader is right now. I think the Rays would like Junior to be that guy. And I think he has shown some signs of maybe some leadership ability, but you also have to lead from out in front, too. I mean, he's got to get better defensively. I mean, the base running blunder he made a couple of days ago, you know, in the Yankees game, that was not ideal. I mean, he's got all the talent in the world. I love him. I think he's a stud. Is he a leader, though? That's a good question. I'm not sure if he is or not. Maybe that's a role that he can grow into. All right, more of your calls and texts coming up. We're live here at the Seminole Hard Rock Hotel and Casino, the site of tonight's sneaker soiree. We got a lot of great guests that will be coming through here. We're on the air to 7 o'clock. Scott Reynolds will join me at 3:05 talking Buccaneer football. The great Rondé Barber will talk golf with the Valspar moving dates, as well as Bucks with the Hall of Famer Rondé Barber. He will join me at 3:30. When we come back, speaking of the Bucks, how optimistic are you that the Buccaneers are going to be a division winner and maybe a contender in the NFC? Wait until you hear what one NFL analyst thinks of the Buccaneers this coming season. We'll play that audio for you coming your way next year on The Drive on this beautiful Thursday here in Tampa Bay. And we're live here at the Seminole Hard Rock Hotel and Casino. The Hard Rock Bet, guys, is where it's at. I hit a parlay a couple of nights ago, the Knicks game. It was a beautiful thing. It was a $25 parlay that got me over almost $300, and I put a lot of that money back in the bank. I actually did the smart thing for once. And the Hard Rock Bet party is on. You're on the guest list. You sign up now. 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

0: live here at the Seminole Hard Rock Hotel and Casino, the site of tonight's Sneaker Soiree, the 14th edition of this great show that they put on by the Tampa Bay Sports Commission. It's every year to acknowledge the Tampa Bay sports community over the last year. There's various awards. There are inspiring stories. There's always great stories that tug at your heartstrings that come out of this event each and every year. It's a who's who. A lot of the major sports teams will be represented here. Bucks, Rays, I think Lightning. I think everybody will have a representative here. The Rowdies as well. So it's going to be a great time where the entire Tampa Bay sports community gets together. Team Tampa Bay will be here in full force here tonight. We're expecting to have some interviews, some people that will come by, especially in that 6 to 7 o'clock hour. I'm here until 7 o'clock. 888-388-0957. Text at 82945. Scott Reynolds coming up in about 15 minutes. Rondae Barber also in that 3 o'clock hour. Speaking of the Bucks, OTAs are underway. Emeka Ebuka made this ridiculous one-handed catch the other day at OTAs, and you knew it was a matter of time before the Buccaneers and their really clever social media team was going to put it out there, and they did today. And wow, what a catch. And Emeka Ebuka, obviously, with Mike Evans going out to San Francisco, Chris Godwin coming back too. I mean, those two guys should be 1A, 1B in terms of being the number one receiver. I think Ebuka probably has a little more upside, although Chris Godwin looks great. He's not rehabbing from an injury. He had a regular offseason, so I kind of like how the wide receiver room looks so far. And look, I think Jason Light's done a really good job of upgrading the depth and the talent at several different positions. At running back, obviously, bringing in Kenny Gainwell. They upgraded the O-line. They upgraded the defensive line. Outside linebacker, inside linebacker. I think Todd Bowles doesn't have any more excuses in terms of not having the horses to run his defense. He's got them now. So that leads a lot of people to be maybe more optimistic on what the Buccaneers can do this coming season. How good can they be? Well, listen to Dan Orlovsky, ESPN NFL analyst. He was on Pat McAfee's show. Listen to what he had to say about how he feels the Buccaneers can do this upcoming season.
1: I think on paper they're a championship contender in the NFC. I really do. I think everything that was attached to last year was about health for them. I think their roster is one of the best in the NFL. Their offensive line, I think they started last year 9 different offensive line combinations. 9. Year before, I believe it was like 3, and the year before in 2023 it was 2. Everything about Tampa for me is their offensive line from an offensive perspective. I think Baker's awesome. I love Bucky Irving. Their tight end, Otten, is really good. I think their receivers, and I know they lose Mike Evans. Emeka is going to take a huge step forward. McMillan's a really nice player. They still have Godwin. So they've got plenty of people to throw the football to. Plenty.
0: Wow. I like it. Danny O, Dan Orlovsky, heaping some high praise on the Buccaneers, an NFC championship contender. I don't know if I would go that far. I love the optimism, though, from Dan Orlovsky, and I think a lot of what he said was on point, like the wide receiver room without Mike Evans, I think is going to be fine. We've talked about that. And he brought up the O-line, and with Cody Mauch, and you heard his comments that we played yesterday, him being back, I think, is a huge boost to that O-line, because the Bucs had some trouble at the guard position. They were bringing in guys like Dan Feeney and Michael Jordan. They were playing guys that they really didn't want to play because of the injuries to Cody Mauch and Ben Bredesen. They had to move some guys around. You know, remember, Tristan Wirfs wasn't ready for the beginning of last season. If this O-line is healthy, it's one of the best O-lines, I think, in the NFL. And if that happens, if Cody Mauch comes back, and he's motivated, obviously, being in a contract year. We'll talk to Scott Reynolds coming up in a few minutes. Then I think the Buccaneers can put up some points offensively. Then defensively, you got Reuben Bain coming in as a first-round pick. The Buccaneers really stepped into one there, man, by having Bain fall to them at 15. And kudos to Jason Light. He resisted the temptation to trade up when he saw Bain falling 10, 11, 12, 13. He's like, you know what? I think this guy's going to fall into our laps, which was a scenario that nobody And I mean, nobody thought was possible. So Bucks did a really good job. I thought their draft was outstanding. I thought they plugged some holes in free agency. And I thought the defense, and I'll talk specifically about this when Rondae Barber joins me at 3:30. The defense needed some edgy guys, you know, not guys who are going to go out there, you know, and commit personal fouls and whatnot, but they needed an attitude adjustment, I think, defensively. I think A'shaun Robinson gives them that. I think Reuben Bain gives them that. Keontae Scott, the fourth-round pick, he might be a little bit older, but in round four is certainly an area where you can take that risk in round four, not necessarily round one, in my opinion, when you're drafting a 25-year-old rookie. But in round four, it's well worth the risk. And if you watch that guy play at Miami, he was instinctual. He played bigger than his size. He stuck his head in there, and he stuck his nose in there in the run game. I think this team needed some edgy type of guys, some attitude, and I think they got that with some of these offseason acquisitions, both through free agency and the draft. So I am with Dan Orlovsky in terms of being optimistic on the Bucks. I think the Bucks are probably a 9-10 win team. It could be better. We'll see. Their schedule's favorable. We know that. You don't have to go abroad to play any games. You know, you're not wearing your team out by flying, you know, 10, 20, 30,000 miles. The Buccaneers are not going to be flying a whole lot. They're not going to go further west than Dallas to play a road game this year. They don't have back-to-back road games. You're not playing on Thanksgiving. You're not playing on Christmas. Schedule's good. And if they're healthy, they should be a good team. I don't know about NFC Championship, I probably wouldn't go that far. I think the Rams are still the best team probably in the NFC, if not the entire league. But I think the Buccaneers, for sure, should win this division. They're the best team in this division. And you got the best quarterback in the division, too, in Baker Mayfield. And whether or not he gets his contract extension, that's also going to be a very interesting development. And we'll watch that for you over the next few weeks. 888-388-0957. Text at 82945. We've got 1 hour of the books. We've got 4 more hours to go. I feel like freaking Jerry Lewis here with the telethon. Scott Reynolds coming up in a matter of moments. Guys, it is The Drive. It's driven by my guys over at Moss Nissan. Brad Meredith, he ducked me again yesterday. I thought he was going to be there at the Newport Richey location. He was not. But Brad Meredith is a busy man, and they're busy making some big deals over at Moss Nissan. You get 0% on the Frontier, the Pathfinder, the Murano, and the Rogue, and they will buy your car from you even if you don't buy from them. And they're now offering Sunday service hours from 11 a.m. to 4 p.m. And check this out. 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All right, when we come back, 1 hour down, 4 more hours to go. Are the Buccaneers one of the best teams in the NFC? What are the expectations from that wide receiver room? We'll talk to Scott Reynolds, PewterReport.com. We'll also ask him about the Buccaneers' plans to renovate Ray J. Scott Reynolds, PewterReport.com, will join me next. Stay
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0: Good afternoon, Tampa Bay. Welcome back. It is hour number two of The Drive as we are coming to you live from the Seminole Hard Rock Hotel and Casino, the site of the Sneaker Soiree. The 14th annual edition of the Sneaker Soiree will take place here tonight. I'm just outside of the event center here at the Hard Rock, which is an awesome place to see any type of show. They have a lot of comedic acts and musical acts that come in through here. Tonight, they will be hosting the Sneaker Soiree, which the Tampa Bay Sports Commission puts on each and every year to highlight some of the great stories that we've seen over the last calendar year in the Tampa Bay sports community. So a lot of the pro sports franchises will be well represented. The Buccaneers, the Rays, the Lightning, the Rowdies, USF will be here. I'm sure they'll have some representation. So this is where Team Tampa Bay comes together for one night to honor the sports stories that really made the headlines over the last year or so here in the Tampa Bay area. So great to have you with us. 888-388-0957. We'll take your calls a little bit later on. We are here for another four more hours, all the way up until 7 o'clock. At 6 o'clock, when they open the doors here and a lot of the dignitaries come filtering through, we should have some interviews live here on site. I've been in contact with some of them, and hopefully we'll get some big-name guys to come in through here on site here at the Sneaker Soiree. So stick around for that. It's going to be a fun show. It's going to be a fun evening. Don't forget, at the bottom of the hour, I know he's going to be here tonight. Rondé Barber, Hall of Famer, will join me by phone. So we'll get with him at 3:30. Speaking of the Buccaneers, you heard Dan Orlovsky, championship contender. Is he right on that? Ladies and gentlemen, let's go to the Central Florida Behavioral Health Network, WDA hotline. Learn more at cfbhn.org. Let's talk all things Bucks with our guy, Scott Reynolds, pewterreport.com. He joins me here on a beautiful Thursday. Scotty, how are you?
1: Doing great, Tom. How are you?
0: Doing great, man. So I know maybe you saw Dan Orlovsky's comments about the Buccaneers, and he is very optimistic on them. I think I'm optimistic, maybe not as optimistic. He's calling them maybe an NFC championship type of team. Are you buying into that talk?
1: No, I'm not. here's the thing. I like the Bucs roster a lot. I think Jason Light and Todd Bowles have done a great job of kind of rebuilding the defense, really adding more depth too, some quality depth at a lot of positions. And health is a big factor, right? Because if you go back and look, this franchise only has two Super Bowls in its 50 years of history. The good news is they won both of them, right? Not like the Panthers, but they lost them. So, but the common denominator between both of those years in 2020 and in 2002, beside all those twos and zeros, is the fact that both of those teams were among the healthiest Buccaneer teams in franchise history in terms of not having starters on injured reserve. So that's key. It has to start there, and that's really what kind of sunk the Bucs ship last year was all the injuries, right? We can kind of agree on that. So many injuries across a lot of positions, including the offensive line, which affected everyone from Bucky. You have a home playoff game. The problem is Todd Bowles. In 8 years as a head coach, Todd Bowles has only won 10 games. That's been the max. And he has won one playoff game, and that was in 2023 when they drubbed the Eagles. But he's 1-3 in the postseason. And that's really been the separator for me. Is this roster capable of getting 12 or 13 wins? Yeah, I think if the ball bounces the right way and they stay healthy, I think that's doable. But the problem is Bowles has only won 10 games in Tampa Bay. That was in 2024. And that was largely, I think, due to Liam Cohen's offense that year, Tom. And then you look at that one season, his first year in New York with the Jets, he won 10 games there. So out of 8 years as a head coach, he has won 10 games twice. And he's had a pretty talented Buccaneer team to contend with in 2024, and that was the maximum that they won. Mm-hmm. You look at what Mike McDonald has done in 2 years in Seattle, 14 wins this year in the Super Bowl championship. You look at what Liam Cohen did, going from Tampa Bay to Jacksonville, not taking a single Buccaneer coach, having to hire a brand new staff, and taking a 4-13 Jacksonville team to 13-4. Now, 13 wins in his first year as a head coach. Tom, this Buccaneer franchise in 50 seasons has only won 13 games once. So coaching matters. I like the roster. The jury is still out on how far a Todd Bowles-led team can go in the postseason, in my book.
0: And I agree with you. And I mentioned that right before the top. I love the fact that Dan Orlovsky is very, very high on the Buccaneers, but I wouldn't go that high mentioning them in the same breath as teams like the Rams and the Seahawks in terms of being an NFC championship contender. Let's talk about
1: Let me just hit a point here. Kyle Shanahan, for example, right? Kyle Shanahan is 9-3 in the postseason, Tom, as a head coach of the 49ers. 9-3. Two of those losses were in the Super Bowl against Andy Reid, Patrick Mahomes, and the Chiefs. Okay, so I know he gets knocked for losing those Super Bowls. Okay, fine. You're going up against one of the best teams, one of the best quarterbacks of all time in doing so. There's no shame in that, right? But if you take out those two Super Bowls, Kyle Shanahan's 9-1 in the postseason. Like that to me is fantastic coaching. You look at his record, you look at Andy Reid's record in the postseason, et cetera, right? To me, I'm not saying Todd Bowles can't do it, but I'm adopting the state slogan of the state of Missouri. Show me. Show me you can do it. Because right now, you're 1-3 in the postseason.
0: And this year, there should be no excuses. He's got the horses to run his defense, and let's see how that works out. Offensively, we saw Emeka Buka with the great one-handed catch over at OTAs from the other day. You got Buka. You got Chris Godwin. I ask you, Scott Reynolds, who's wide receiver one on this team?
1: I think by default it will end up being Emeka Buka, but not by much. The number one receiver will be the slot receiver. If you go back and look at Liam Cohen's offense in 2024, remember that big hot start that Chris Godwin got off to? 5 touchdowns in 7 games, 500 yards. I mean, he was just absolutely on fire. He was going to have a monster year if not for that ankle injury the end of this season against the Ravens on Monday night. So to me, it's the slot position. Now, that is Godwin territory. That's also Emeka Buka territory, because Buka, I think, is going to be the eventual starting slot receiver for this team once Godwin departs. Godwin, pretty much at age 30, with those knee and ankle injuries, he's lost like half a step or a step, whatever you want to call it. He can still get open. And in the slot, that serves him well, because you're getting opening against linebackers, nickel defenders, safeties, right, rather than the elite corners on the outside. Mm-hmm. Whereas Emeka Buka can play the slot, he can also play the Z receiver position, which is the flanker. You know, think Keenan McCardell back in the day, playing opposite Keyshawn Johnson back in the Super Bowl. So with his position versatility, Emeka's probably not going to leave the field. When Godwin needs a breather, then you're going to see Emeka slide inside to the slot, and then you'll have Jalen McMillan on the outside, either as the X, or Ted Hurst will play the X, and then McMillan slides over to the Z receiver position. So I think just by the amount of reps he's going to have on the field, probably more than Godwin, it'll be Emeka Buka, but I would expect that Emeka Buka would be one, and maybe 1A, and Godwin will be 1B. At least that's the hope if he can stay healthy this year.
0: Well, it's a good problem to have. Scott Reynolds, FutureReport.com, is with me here. So, Todd Bowles, on occasion, Scotty, and you know this, sometimes he tends to misspeak when trying to, you know, articulate certain thoughts or give updates on players. He was asked about Bucky Irving. He said, well, we expect to have him back in the summer or the fall, and people started sounding the alarms, you know.
1: Yes.
0: So, did he misspeak on that? And when can we see, or when can we expect to see Bucky Irving back out there practicing?
1: Okay, so let's do a really quick timeline here. We had Jason Light on our Peter Report podcast about 2 weeks before the OTA. And we asked him that question. He said Bucky is progressing. He's on target. He's limited this offseason and then should be good to go. Targeting training camp. Okay, that's what we heard from Jason Light at that time. Then fast forward to Tuesday, Bucky's not out there doing anything other than kind of standing around. He's not been cleared to practice yet. Todd Bowles was asked the question. He did say summer or fall. Summer is defined by June, July, August, right? That's summer, and that would include training camp. Fall is September. That's when the season starts, right? So we're talking two distinctly different things here, Tom, right?
0: Yes.
1: And I even after hearing that, I texted Todd after he went inside, and I'm like, did you mean fall as well, considering that fall means regular season? And I even tried to spell it out like that, so wasn't trying to be cryptic. And then he replied back, we'll see. So
0: we'll see.
1: Dr. Bowles doesn't have the best track record when it comes to diagnosing injuries and when these players are going to return, right? So after that, and I even put in our story that the clarification, I'm like, I try to get clarification, and he kind of doubled down on that and said, we'll see. Then about an hour later, I received a text from a Buck source that said, nope, he's actually on schedule for training camp. So So there's some mixed messaging coming out of one Buccaneer place. Now, is this Todd Bowles just being extra cautious because he said last year, yeah, we should have everybody good to go for training camp, right? That was at the break of minicamp, and then we find out a couple weeks later, oh, Tristan Wirfs is going in for an unexpected summer surgery on that knee that just didn't heal in the offseason. So maybe Bowles is trying to hedge his bets and be very general. I'm going to give him that leeway. But we've heard now from Jason Light and then from a different source that texted me that it looks like it's going to be more like training camp. So okay. That's good news. I'd rather see Bucky back in late July or August rather than having to wait till September.
0: Well, and they can afford to have him take his time because they signed Kenny Gainwell. They brought back Sean Tucker. Yeah. So I think between those two guys and a revamped, healthy O-line, Scotty, and that's where I'm going next, I think the Buccaneers should be in good hands. And Cody Mauch returning at right guard, they missed him a lot. I mean, you never know when you're going to miss a guy until he's not there. And when he wasn't there, it was a mess. I mean, the Bucs are trying to plug guys in off the street to play at guard. So if Mauch is healthy and he's entering a contract year, correct? I mean, what is that going to mean for this O-line?
1: It's huge because he is an athletic mover, right? He is something that really Ben Bredesen is not. He's a weapon. You can get him out in front on screen passes, right? He can literally, and we've seen it before, him racing Rashad White to the end zone, right? I mean, Cody Mauch is incredibly fast for an offensive lineman. And he's bigger now at 325, but still looks like he moves incredibly well. So you can do some things there. You can get to the second level, and he can go out and trap linebackers. He can go downfield as an escort on screen passes. It allows you to do more. He can even do more with the in-concert blocking that's necessary with zone runs, right, where, like, you have the entire offensive line. If it's zone right, zone left, they're all kind of moving in concert together, and you've got a lot of athletes on that offensive line that can get out and move laterally and horizontally. And if you look at what Kenneth Gainwell has done in Philly and then certainly did in Pittsburgh last year, it's having the ability to string those plays out to the sideline and then turn the corner, you know, and use the speed to hit it. Or as that play moves laterally along the line of scrimmage, then you look for those cutback lanes to open up. And Gainwell has the vision, the start-stop ability, and the instant acceleration that honestly someone like Rashad White didn't have, which is why they didn't really run a lot of zone in Tampa over the last couple of years. It's mostly been man-blocking, gap scheme, duo, stuff between the tackles. And I think that's part of the reason why the Buccaneers' ground game was not as effective last year is because you had guys like Mike Jordan and Dan Feeney in a guard. They were pretty much trapped to doing gap stuff rather than screens and more athletic things like zone blocking. And because of that, I think defense has just got a bead on what the Bucs were going to do from a running game standpoint. I've talked to both Liam Cohen and Zach Robinson, and the goal is to have that running game be a little bit more like 2024, where Liam did mix in some mid-zone and some wide zone as well as the gap power man blocking scheme. And when you do that, you're just more diverse. The defense can't key on what you're doing, and you have more success that way.
0: Absolutely. Scott Reynolds, PewterReport.com, is with me. All right, I'll get you out on this. Some off the field stuff. The Bucks are looking to renovate Ray J. They're looking for quite a bit of public subsidy in order to get that done. So, well, what do you know about what their plans are in terms of this sun protection roof type of thing that they want to put on Ray J? Do you know what's going on there?
1: I really don't. We kind of did a report on a report, which was the Tampa Bay Times did a lot of the investigating there. The Buccaneers have been very tight-lipped. I mean, we appreciate, you know, Brian Ford and the Glazers, but they just don't really comment on this stuff. So most of the news, I think, that you've seen reported is coming from the Tampa Sports Authority side of things. That's just kind of how the Buccaneers operate. They don't like to negotiate in public, and they don't like to really disclose things. But listen, you ask anybody that goes to the games that is a season ticket holder, what's the number one complaint? It's the early season, September and October, you know, blazing heat and humidity, and the unrelenting sun, especially on the, the east sidelines, where it's unmerciful. I mean, it's a 1 o'clock game. You're going to be baking for 4 hours. you know, if it's a fourth high game, you know, you have a little bit of reprieve maybe in the second half, but it's basically an up. So just like they've done in Miami at Hard Rock Stadium, where they've got some of those shaded portions of the stadium that don't make it a dome, but that can give the fans a little bit of shade, I think that is what is probably top of mind for the fans. And if you're going to be spending money on the fan experience, that's number one on the list. So it makes a lot of sense the Buccaneers would want to invest in that. Plus, two, whenever you have those concerts, those outdoor events in the summertime, that you're always battling the rain and the elements, too. And so that would certainly have a carryover effect there for any type of entertainment at Raymond James Stadium as well.
0: Well, Bears watching, by the way. Hillsborough County Commissioner Ken Hagan will be here later. He's going to jump on with me, and I will get to the bottom of it, Scotty. I may get more information on this a little bit later on. Scott Reynolds, PewterReport.com. Great Buccaneer news and analysis, along with the podcast that they do on a daily basis. Keep up the great work, my friend. I'll see you Tuesday over at the OTAs. I'll be there.
1: Excellent. Looking forward to it, T-Grass. Have a great day. Thanks, man.
0: You too, my friend. Scott Reynolds, great insight there at PewterReport.com. And I'm interested in seeing what the Bucs are up to. Like, we talked about, like, Hard Rock Stadium in Miami, the way they have the encompassing roof that goes around the top portion of the stadium, the perimeter of the stadium. I think that's probably what the Buccaneers are thinking. I don't want to speak for them. I'm sure they've got some ideas that they're going to let the Hillsborough officials know exactly what they're looking for in terms of their renovations, but it's going to get interesting because the Rays want their stadium, and now here come the Buccaneers off the top rope. They want their piece of the pie, too. Pie. I'm hungry. 888-388-0957. Text at 82945. We've got a lot of great guests coming your way in a matter of minutes. Rondé Barber will join me, and we'll also have some other guests that will join us live here on site. The Hillsborough County Commissioner Ken Hagan is one of the guests that we should have with us as well, hopefully here on site to talk about what's going on with the Rays Stadium after what happened last week with the County Commission and the Tampa City Council approving the non-binding MOU. What is next? Hopefully Ken Hagan will come by later because he's going to be here tonight, and we'll get with him as well. All right, great to have you with us. We're live here at the Hard Rock, where tonight it's the 14th annual sneaker soiree. That will take place right here at the event center here at the Hard Rock. I'm here, Jamie Ferreira, and a cast of thousands keeping us on the air, and our guy Jason Barringer is back at our Rood Air and Water Studios of WDAE, powered locally by my guys over at Ferguson HVAC. 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All right, when we come back, can this Buccaneer defense get a lot better? Can they get to the championship game of the NFC? And what's going on with the Valspar? We'll talk golf. We'll talk football with one of the best ever to do it. Hall of Famer Rondé Barber will join me coming up next.
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18: All right, welcome back. Great to have you with us. We're live here at the Seminole Hard Rock Hotel and Casino here in Tampa, the site of the 14th annual Sneaker Soiree that will take place here tonight. We're right outside the Event Center. The Event Center is a great place, by the way, to watch comedic acts, musical acts that the Hard Rock has in here tonight. The Sneaker Soiree, which is a great event that the Tampa Bay Sports Commission puts on each and every year. That will take center stage inside of the Event Center, highlighting some of Tampa Bay's greatest moments and storylines from the past year. So we're honored to be here. I'll be here until 7 o'clock, 888-388-0957. Text at 82945. We're talking a lot of Buccaneer football. We just had the great Scott Reynolds on, and let's continue that conversation. The Buccaneers have upgraded their talent on defense. Baker Mayfield going into a critical year. Can this Buccaneer team win this division again? Can they make some noise in the NFC? Joining me right now on the Central Florida Behavioral Health Network WDAE hotline. Learn more at cfbhn.org. He's one of the best ever to do it. Hall of Famer, host of the Rondé Barber Show on the WFLA app. Also the general chair of the Valspar Championship Committee. Another great Valspar taking place a couple of months ago, and they are on the move as well. The great Rondé Barber is back with us here on The Drive. Rondé, good to talk to you. How are you?
19: What up, T-Craft? How you doing, man?
18: I'm doing great, man.
19: See you later. I'll be over there a little bit later for the soiree. I can't wait.
18: Gotcha, man. I'm looking forward to seeing you here tonight. Before we get to the Bucks, let's talk about the Valspar. Great tournament. Appreciate you guys for having us out there for the Pro-Am. John Gruden stopped by, and that was kind of entertaining. But the weather was spectacular. It was another great tournament, man.
19: It's going to be hard to beat 2026, man. It was a lot of things fell into place for us this year, the least of which was John Gruden. I'm just going to tell you that now, because he does a lot for us. But there was a lot of other things golf related that were really good. He allowing us to use his name, image, and likeness, if you will, on the turn at the in the middle of the course this year was absolutely awesome. But we have so much going on out there year in and year out, and this year was just special. Just a great group of players, a great champion, and obviously had a great concert on Saturday night too. So everything was perfect. Our monies were great. We're going to give a lot of money to charity in another month. And we're all looking forward to it. And right now we're building towards 27. 26 is gone, man. It's like as soon as the door closes on 26, literally that next month, we start planning for 27. So we're already looking forward for our new dates at the Valspar, which are going to be May 3rd to the 9th in 2027.
18: Yeah, you and Tracy West do an incredible job. I know she's going to be here tonight, so I'm looking forward to seeing her as well. And she works, and you know, Rondé, she works long, hard hours, man, to put this thing together. I'm sure once the Valspar ended a few weeks ago, she's already thinking about 2027, isn't she?

0: Did I see this right? Are you guys going to be slotted between the Masters or the PGA Championship? Is that what the PGA is doing?
1: Yeah, so the tour is fun to work with year in and year out. There's a lot going on in professional golf right now, obviously, with what's going on in the rival league and their dissolution, it seems like. But the PGA Tour has reacted to them over the last 3 or 4 years, and it's caused a little upheaval sometimes with some of our tournaments. But we've been lucky. We've for the past 4 years we've followed two signature events, which was API and the Players. Yet we still end up getting great fields for the Valspar a week later, the last week of March. Now we're moving to May, so we'll be 4 weeks after the Masters. So there'll be Harbortown between, there'll be Zurich between, and then the CJ Cup, which just competed last week, is going to move up and be ahead of us. And then after us will be the Truist Championship and then the PGA. So, yeah, we're somewhere right in the middle of those events. And obviously there's challenges, and the challenges really are the unknown. We just don't know what it's going to do to our field. We got issues with determining how we're going to grow the golf course. The agronomy is going to be way different in May than it is in March, because you can't grow the rye all the way throughout the course. So it's a lot of things that we have to get ready for and prepare for. But like I said, we have a great group that's ready to step up to any of those challenges. And actually, to be honest with you, T. Kraz, we're looking forward to it. I mean, it's something else we can overcome and continue to put on a great event. And most importantly, it's Copperhead Charities, which I'm the general chair of. Copperhead Charities gives us a chance to raise a lot of money, man. So I'm excited to get going on it.
0: Well, I'm excited as well, and you should be commended for the job that you're doing there and giving back to the community. And this tournament continues to grow every single year, and I have no doubt it's going to be better than ever in 2027. We're talking with Rondé Barber, a little golf, and some football as well, Rondé. The draft is over and done with. You know, Jason Light was on with me a few weeks ago, and he was giddy as a kid at a candy store about his draft and Reuben Bain fall to him. So give me your general thoughts. Have you had a chance to meet Reuben Bain yet?
1: I haven't. I haven't actually been in the building since the draft. I've just had some other commitments that I've been bouncing around, dealing with some things Valspar related actually these past couple of weeks. But no, I haven't been in. I know how OTA started this week. I know that rookie mini camp was a couple of weeks ago, and the guys that I talked to, they love him already. I mean, just he provides something that we really haven't had in a while, and that's that explosiveness off the edge. To be honest with you, I think he can play multiple positions. I'll be interested to see how Todd and them try to integrate him into our defense. Like what interior, exterior defensive line positions he plays. But it was just I thought it was an excellent draft. I mean, I was in Pittsburgh and sitting there watching 11 picks go by, and then a couple of more go by, and like, dude, Reuben Bain is going to fall to us. Like, that's what I just kept telling myself. It's like, nobody's going to take him. And then obviously he comes up we get on the clock and his name pops up immediately. I don't think Jason took 8 seconds to make that pick, let alone eight minutes. And everybody, at least the Bucks fans that I was with that were in the crowd at Pittsburgh, were ecstatic. And I think we got a great pick, man. Drafting his compatriot, Keontae, and later, I think helps our defense as well. But I think the bigger positive, if you look for, is not just the draft, the offseason. I like A'shaun Robinson. I love A'shaun Robinson. Yeah, I love Muhammad. He had very productive last year in Detroit. Anzalone, you're trying to replace Levante David, which is impossible, but you got an experienced guy to pair with our second round draft pick and Josiah Trotter. And you're like, this team has did a lot, not just with the draft, but with free agency to shore up some of the issues that I think we all know that they have. And we should be excited about it. And it could be a really good year.
0: Agreed. And I think Jason Light did a great job in addressing the concerns and improving the depth at a lot of those positions, outside linebacker, inside linebacker, defensive line, secondary. They added to the wide receiver room, the running back room. So yeah. As long as they stay healthy.
1: Wide receiver looks good. It did look good. We should be excited about Ted Hurst, man. Just mark my words. I think he's going to be a good player.
0: He is the most intriguing guy out of this draft class. When I look at all these guys, you know, Ruben Bain.

0: obviously is going to make an immediate impact. But I look at this Ted Hurst guy, Rondi, and I can't wait to see him in person maybe next week over at the OTAs. But there's a lot of upside there. And Jason Light, he was trying to contain himself and not putting too much pressure on him and making comparisons to small school guys who went in the first round. I kind of knew where he was going with that, but I'm intrigued by that kid.
1: I just love his size. I love the way he, like, the way he moves when you, see him with the ball in his hands. What I hear about him is that he could have transferred up to a better school and probably improved his draft stock, but he stayed at Georgia State and dominated. And the fact that, you know, he jumped onto our radar, our scouts' radar, the way he did, I think justifies the pick where we got him. Because in order for a guy at a small school to get drafted that high, you really have to perform. You have to stand out amongst your peers. Then he goes to the Senior Bowl and just dominates. And so, I almost feel like we got a steal with this guy, is what I'm trying to say. And yes, he's got big shoes to fill. Mike's in San Francisco now, but it's a very, very intriguing looking wide receiver room, even without the great Mike Evans not being there. And I think Ted gives us a different dynamic that I think we should really be getting ready to, you know, jump on as fans. You know, obviously I'm an insider too, because I'm inside the building. I'll do the preseason, whatever. But I'm just really excited to see him get to work and see what he can provide and add to that already big, really good wide receiver.
0: 100%. Rondi Barber is with me here. Look, you were one of the best defenses of all time. You were a big part of that defense, and I think part of the thing that made you guys great was the fact that, you know, you had guys with an edge, with an attitude, with some dog in them between you and obviously Sapp and Brooks and Lynch and everybody else and Simeon Rice. And I thought that was a quality that was lacking on this defense from a year ago, Rondi, to be quite honest. Do you see that being improved with the additions of A'shaun Robinson and Reuben Bain and some of these guys on the defensive side? Was that attitude missing from this defense from a year ago?
1: And you could say that. I mean, I don't know if that's the reason they lost. I know that that type of attitude can empower your defense. And, you know, we were that way, you know, because we had really good players. I mean, we got four Hall of Famers on that defense. And you could have five if you count Simeon Rice, and had players like Dwight Smith, who carried his own, you know, unique type of attitude, and Greg Spires, who quietly carried his own little attitude. Like, we had some players that just coalesced from different backgrounds, some nice guys. I was a nice guy, by the way. And then some guys that had a real edge, you know, and it didn't really have to do about have anything to do about, you know, being, you know, mean or, you know, having that, whatever people are trying to characterize what our additions have been this year. It's really about, like, that the unit, you know, finding a way to do that collectively. And if it takes one guy to do it, if Reuben Bain is that guy, or if Muhammad is that guy, I hear he kind of carries that attitude as well. If it takes one guy to do it, then it takes one guy to do it. And everybody else follows suits, and the identity of the defense changes because of it. That's a good thing, man. But I think the OTAs and the mini camps, and then obviously a training camp, is when you find all that out. You know, the identity of the teams will start to take shape. And, you know, if Reuben Bain is the guy that brings that edge, God bless him. We can definitely use, you know, some production and attitude from his position. I hope it is him. I think it will be.
0: I think it will be too, Rondi. I'll get you out on this. I'm looking at these defensive backs, and, you know, Zion McCollum is going to be on the spot. He got the contract extension, didn't play that well. Todd Bowles thought that, you know, sometimes he got caught looking in the backfield. Maybe the focus wasn't there, and then he got hurt. He's a key player coming into this season. So if you had any advice for Zion McCollum, what would it be?
1: Oh, yeah, you nailed it. This has got to be his year. And it's not pressure. He doesn't need to put any pressure on himself. But, you know, just looking at just the reality of, you know, his evolution, like, this has got to be the year. At some point, you got to start proving that you are who you are. And for him, he needs to study himself. He needs to find a way to evaluate himself day in and day out going to work every day with the attitude that I'm getting better, that I may get incrementally better in one practice, but it's got to be his attitude the whole time. And then obviously just take on the responsibility of being a guy. You've got a young cornerback room, man. It's two second year guys and a bunch of free agents in that room right now. And so the onus is going to be on him to lead them. So that's a responsibility. I mean, you got to accept it. You got to step up and take it. But he's talented enough, and I've seen the good of him, like when he's playing well. The injury definitely didn't help him because when he came back, he didn't look the same. But I think he has the talent to do it. And if I'm giving him advice, I'm saying self-evaluation every single day. Don't worry about what other people are doing, what your opponents are doing. Evaluate yourself and find a way to make yourself better and find your best self. I think he has that in him.
0: Great insight from one of the best ever to do it. Hall of Famer Rondé Barber, the Rondé Barber Show on the WFLA app, General Chair of the Valspar Committee, the ValsparChampionship.com, preseason analyst. You got a lot going on, Rondé. I certainly appreciate a few minutes of your time, man. Thanks for a few, and I'll see you here tonight.
1: Yeah, I'll see you at the soiree, buddy. Take care, too, Brad.
0: You too, Rondé. I appreciate it. Rondé Barber, great catching up with him. I love his evaluation of Zion McCollum because when I knew Rondé was coming on and I was thinking of the questions that I wanted to ask him, and there's no better guy to ask than Rondé in terms of how to get better. And Zion was on that track. He got better from the moment he was drafted as a fifth-round pick from a small school who had all of this ability, and he got better from year one to year two, year three, improved his tackling abilities, coverage ability, and the Bucks saw that progression in him to the point where they gave him the contract, and then maybe he was expecting or pressing too much, and then he got hurt. But if I'm Zion McCollum, I try and make a beeline towards Rondé Barber. I get Rondé's number. I pick his brain. What made you the kind of player that you are? If I'm Zion, I absolutely get with Rondé and see how I can be a better player on the field. There's no better resource than that guy right there, Rondé Barber. So appreciate his thoughts and comments. The Valspar moving to the first week in May the 3rd through the 9th. ValsparChampionship.com. Get your tickets. Ronnie does a great job. Tracy West, the tournament director, who's also going to be here tonight, she does an incredible job of continuing to grow that event each and every year. All right, great to have you with us. We are live here at the Seminole Hard Rock Hotel and Casino, where tonight it's the 14th annual Sneaker Soiree put on by the Tampa Bay Sports Commission. It's an honor to be here. I'm going to be on the air until 7 o'clock. By the way, this just in, Andy Freed, our guy from Rays Radio, play-by-play guy, he will join me coming up after the 4 o'clock hour. We'll get with him on what's going on with the Rays. 4 straight losses. Is it time to be concerned? They're coming back home tomorrow to take on the Angels, a last-place team. Is there hope for the Rays? What about all these injuries? Andy Freed will join me on the other side of 4 o'clock. When we come back, speaking of baseball, owners and players are talking about a CBA. Owners want a cap. What are the players saying about it? We'll get into that story coming up next here on The Drive. Stay with us.
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37: You know why?
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2: Welcome back. 3:54 on your ride home. Great to have you with us. It is The Drive on this beautiful Thursday across Tampa Bay. We're live at the Seminole Hard Rock Hotel and Casino, right outside of the event center, where tonight it's the 14th annual Sneaker Soiree, a great event that's put on by the Tampa Bay Sports Commission. So we're here. I know Pat and Aaron will be presenting an award here tonight, and we're going to have a lot of fun. This is where Team Tampa Bay gets together each and every year to honor some of the great sports stories over the past calendar year here in Tampa Bay. Bucks, Rays, Lightning, USF, Rowdies, they'll all be represented here tonight. Looking forward to another great night here at the Hard Rock with the Sneaker Soiree. And after 6 o'clock, we'll hopefully have some guests here on site. I want to thank the great Rondé Barber for joining me. Rondé will be here tonight. You heard from Scott Reynolds as well. He did a great job in breaking down the Buccaneers for PewterReport.com. We'll talk to Andy Freed about all things Rays coming up in less than 10 minutes, just after 4 o'clock. Speaking of the Rays, off day today. They're back home tomorrow to take on the Angels. Big news today in Major League Baseball, as the owners have submitted their proposal to the Players Union. Now, yesterday, the Players Union submitted their proposal to the owners, which did not really include a salary cap. It included a floor, not so much a cap, but they were suggesting to double the players' minimum salaries and other considerations as well. Well, the owners came back today and they submitted their proposal to the Players Union. And as expected, the owners are proposing a hard salary cap as part of the next CBA, which is expiring in December, December the 1st, at midnight. The salary floor for teams, according to this proposal, in 2027, next year, get a load of this, would be set at $171.2 million. That's the floor. And that includes player benefits, by the way. The ceiling would be $245.3 million. Just as an FYI, by the way, the Rays this year have the fifth lowest payroll in baseball. According to the Associated Press, their payroll is around $89 million. The owners are proposing that the floor next year be set at $171 million. And the ceiling, the cap, it will be capped at $245 million. So underneath those terms, there would be one, two, three, four, five. There would be six teams. Like, if those terms were in place this year, there would be six teams that would be over the cap. And that would be Atlanta, $252 million. Toronto, $269 million. Philadelphia, $282 million, the Yankees at $297, the Dodgers at $317, and the Mets, the last place Mets, have the highest payroll in Major League Baseball at around $352 million. These numbers are according to the Associated Press. So you would have six teams that would be over the salary cap. And in terms of $171 million, there would be quite a few teams, as terms of the floor, that would be under it, and that includes the Rays, a good number of teams. The lowest payroll in baseball belongs to Cleveland at around $62 million. Miami would be next at $76 million. White Sox, $82 million. Nationals, $84 million. And then you have the Rays at around $89 million. So I don't think the players are going to go for this at all. We're going to keep a close eye on this story as the days and weeks progress into months. But at least, and I don't think either side is going to budge off their stance, at least they're talking. That's the good news. The bad news is that the owners, by the way, on top of the salary cap that they proposed today, They're also proposing to the union a 50-50 revenue split with the players. And revenues, by the way, Major League Baseball are now exceeding $12 billion with a B. And owners are saying 50-50. I don't think the players are going to go for that either. So settle in. We might be in for a rocky ride when it comes to this CBA and these talks. At least they're talking. That's the positive news. I don't see either side going for what the other side is proposing. All right, 2 hours down, folks. We've got 3 more hours to go. I'm here until 7 o'clock, live here at the Hard Rock, the site of the sneaker soiree. That last hour, that 6 o'clock hour, should be very interesting. That's when people will start filing in to the Hard Rock, and maybe we'll have some guests here on site. I've been in touch with a couple of them. We will have some guests here in the 6 o'clock hour, some big-name guests as they continue to come on in through these doors for the sneaker soiree. All right, when we come back, back to the Rays, a rough series in Baltimore. They got swept. One of the newest Rays puked his guts out. Is there any concern with the Rays? What about these injuries? They're about to come home. How big of a help will that be? We'll talk to one of the fine radio voices of your Tampa Bay Rays. The great Andy Freed will join me coming up next. Stay with us.
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2: Good afternoon, Tampa Bay. Welcome back. It is hour number three. 4:05 on your ride home on this beautiful Let It Ride Thursday throughout Tampa Bay. The drive driven by Moss Nissan. We are live from the Seminole Hard Rock Hotel and Casino right outside of the event center where tonight it's the 14th annual Sneaker Soiree, a great event put on by the Tampa Bay Sports Commission. Bucks, Rays, Lightning, Rowdies, USF, they'll all be represented here tonight. And it's always a great night for Team Tampa Bay here tonight. And so it's an honor to be here broadcasting live. It's kind of quiet now, but at around 6 o'clock when the doors open and the dignitaries start walking in, we should be getting a lot more traction, a lot more activity here. We'll have some great guests here on site. We'll be on the air until 7 o'clock, so 5 hours of yours truly. Can you handle it? I don't think anybody can. But it's a pleasure to have you with us regardless. More of your calls and texts coming up as we'll take you up until 7 o'clock on this beautiful Thursday. Rays with the day off today after what was a nightmare of a series in Baltimore. They'll be back home tomorrow, Dome Sweet Dome. It's going to be a great sight where the Rays are 19-5 over at Tropicana Field. Can the Rays bounce back this weekend against the Angels? Let's go to the Central Florida Behavioral Health Network, WDA hotline. Learn more at cfbhn.org. He's standing by on his off day. He is gracious enough to grace us with his presence. One of the great voices of Rays Radio, the great Andy Freed, is back with me here on WDAE. Andy, how the hell are you? How are you doing?
17: Doing fine. Was doing better 4 days ago, but okay. We suffered a little losing streak, but no, everything is fine.
2: Everything is fine. You know, the Rays are still in first place. You know, a lot of fans. I don't know if you see, like, the outrage by some fans, even though, you know, the Rays have dropped four in a row. Look, you've been around the block. You know it's a long season. You're going to have, you know, segments and stretches like this where you'll even get swept. It's the first time that the Rays have been swept. First four game losing streak. I know a lot of fans are kind of losing their minds over it, though.
17: Well, not every loss is a referendum on how bad a team is, and certainly not every win is a referendum on how good a team is. You're going to win 60, you're going to lose 60. It's what those other 42 are. Now, that's a million cliches in a row there. But I'll say this, 4 days ago, the Rays were 19 games over, and they were on a pace to win 112 games. I'm sorry, but they're not going to win 112 games this year. They're still on a very, very good pace. They still have the best record in the American League, and that's the whole point of banking wins when you're hot. That's what good teams do. They banked a bunch of them so you can withstand a losing streak. Those fans that are outraged are probably just living in the moment more than having a degree of perspective on, you know, the Rays team in 08 that lost seven in a row going into the All-Star break, that went like 2 weeks without a win. And I could bring up a million examples of all the other really great Rays teams and really all the other teams, period, that go through this. It's just part of the baseball season. I will say this, though. I did think that the last loss in New York and the first loss in Baltimore, the Rays got away from what was going so well for them. And even the second loss in Baltimore, defense was not up to what it should be. Base running was not up to what it should be. And for a team that plays the game to the extent where they're trying to win close games, Rays are not built to blow teams out. They're built to win close games. Those are the types of things that they need to clean up. And honestly, it looked a lot like they did when they were 2-5, and they turned that around and have had the best record in baseball since then. So a four-game losing streak, certainly you don't want it to go to five, but you kind of take it as it comes and just deal with it. It's part of a six-month season.
2: It is, and look, it's a very long season, and right now they're on a torrid pace. Look, if they win tomorrow night, you know, after the game tomorrow night, you're going to be at 54 games, a third of the way through the season. They'll be on pace to win like 105 games. So I don't think anybody thought that was going to be possible when the season began. So do I think they're going to win 100-plus? I do not. I think, look, if you're in that 95, 96 win range, Andy, I don't think anybody could have foreseen that either, right?
17: No, not at all. And this team, I think of the 23 Rays just a couple of years ago when they got off to the torrid start. Remember, of course, 13-0. They had the best record in baseball through June 30th, and then in July they went 8-16, and still made the playoffs. And by the way, won 99 games also. So I can't say I'm too alarmed. I am. I mean, look, things haven't been great. I don't mean to just put it all off to the side. A losing streak, and you don't look good when it's happening. I do think that the injuries that the Rays have suffered have changed the mix a little bit. You know, Ben Williamson down, Johnny DeLuca down, Jake Fraley down. When those guys were doing well, or at least were in the mix, the Rays were doing well. So it does change things up a little bit in terms of handedness off the bench, the options that Kevin Cash has, and some of the other younger guys. You know, Carson Williams wasn't here, and he's here now. Victor Mesa Jr. actually has been pretty darn impressive as he fills in that Jake Fraley role. But and on and on and on. You're going to have go through blips. I will say this, though, and this is the eternal optimistic view. The one thing that, and I learned this from Joe Maddon when the Rays got good, the one thing that can beat up a bullpen is a winning streak. You know, and the Rays went on, a 22-4, and you're tending to use your high leverage guys over and over and over again. So at some point, I don't want to say a losing streak is good, but it does allow you to kind of reset things a little bit. The Rays are still in great shape, and the bullpen is fully rested and ready to go for the Angels series this weekend.
2: Andy Freed, Rays Radio, is with me here on The Drive on WDAE. Rays with the day off today. The Angels are in town tomorrow night. The whole tarps off thing will be going on tomorrow night. You and Neil going to take part in that? Andy, what do you think?
17: I've been begging Neil to put his shirt back on. This has just been a little bit too much. But you haven't lived until you look over and Neil's just waving it, round and round and round. I think this has been some of the most fun, some of the most energy at Tropicana Field that there's been in a while. And just the way it started kind of organically, I know there's controversy on where it started and how it started. I wasn't aware of it until the Cardinal thing happens, but I'm pretty much just locked into baseball. So I know it happened with other sports entities, and that's all well and good. To me, the things that the fans start are some of the most fun that you can have. I mean, I don't know who thought of this whole thing and how it started, but it's happening everywhere. It is sweeping over sports. It's just nothing but a good time. So there really isn't anything wrong with it at all. I know the players have totally gotten into it. I thought that the roll call part of it is my favorite. And while you'll never hear me say too many good things about the Yankees, I always have thought when we go up there to New York and the bleacher creatures out there in right center field do that roll call and do their own little version of hello to every Yankee player that takes the field, I've always wondered why other teams don't do that. And that started with this roll call thing. Richie Palacios has gotten a huge kick out of it. Taylor Walls did the other day. Chandler Simpson, all of them. So I think it's just good fun.
2: It really is. And we're looking forward to it tomorrow. Look, you got a last place team in the Angels coming in. Obviously, the Rays can't overlook anybody. We know that. And then you got a struggling Tigers team coming in after that. If the Rays win, four of their next six, Andy, you're talking about a team that's 39-20 after, 59 games? And I think people will kind of relax about what's going on with this team. I wanted to ask you, and I felt so bad, all right, for this young man. John Heasley yesterday, he gets into the game, and I guess he had an upset stomach. He starts refunding all over the mound. I guess this is kind of normal for him, from what we're being told. I just thought that was an odd sight, and it was kind of, you know, I don't know, reflective as to how the night was going for the Rays at that point.
17: It certainly was an interesting time for that to happen. You know, I guess John Heasley had said before the game that has happened to him before on mounds. I think Chad Patrick, another pitcher across the game with the Brewers and some other teams, that's happened to him too. I mean, in some ways it speaks to the nerves that professional and even amateur athletes have to go through. You know, you're performing in the center of such a large amount of people. So I guess it does come from nerves more than just an upset stomach. But T-Crest, that was one of the only times, I can't think of many other, maybe one or two other times where I was like, what is happening? Like, I was looking at BA, and I didn't even know what was happening, and then he explained on the air what was happening, and then it kept happening. And I'm getting texts from around the league, from other announcers from around the league, and friends going, what is going on? And I'm sending it back to them in all caps. I have no idea what is happening right now. So I don't know. I feel bad for him. I really do, because there's nothing more embarrassing than that. You're in the center of a field with cameras pointed at you, and you just lose your lunch, and it's gross. So I feel I really feel very, very bad for him, and I hope that somehow that's just a one-time event.
2: Well, he probably listened to this show, and that's probably why he got the reaction that he did. But it was kind of like a sign of how not just last night went, but that entire series in Baltimore, which I'm sure the Rays will put in their rearview mirror. I think today is a good night to have an off day. And then you're back home, Andy, and 19-5 at the Trop. I think this team will absolutely get back on the right track this weekend. One of the positives is that you didn't use your A-list relievers from yesterday. I mean, why would you? I mean, Brian Baker's had a really good year. Garrett Clevenger looks like he's back on track. How about Craig Kimbrell? He looked great the other night.
17: He looked great. And the guy that always seems to be the unsung hero, Kevin Kelly, has been remarkably good this year. He has been, as I've heard, referred to really good relievers in those type of situations for the get-out-of-jail-free card. You know, he'll come into second and third, one out, and figure a way out of it. I think he's only allowed two inherited runners this year. And now all everybody remembers is that he gave up the walk-off homer to Judge last Sunday. But that is a blip in what has been an all-star type season for Kevin Kelly. Bullpen overall has been pretty good. They've used the long guys the last 2 days, Heasley and Trevor Martin, as you mentioned. And that's, you know, every so often you got to go through that. But I would never have predicted this bullpen A would have looked like this. I mean, think of what that pen has gone through. In the beginning, we thought it was Jax, Uceda, Clevenger, and Baker. Well, Uceda still hasn't pitched, and there's nothing really on the immediate horizon for him. Jax is now a starter. Mm-hmm. Clevenger just had his best outing of the year, two innings against the Orioles and a loss when Jax got hurt. Or got that line drive off of him, and Brian Baker's the closer. Baker might have been the fourth of those four pitchers to get chances to close games, and Baker's been outstanding this year for the Rays. So, you know, Joe Maddon taught me this. I remember back in, I was just telling this story the other day. In 2008, you know, we went through that incredible year, went all the way to the World Series and blah, blah, blah. And the next year, I remember around opening day, I remember being all pumped up, and Joe said, just remember, it's going to look different this year. And I said, what do you mean? He goes, every season has its own look to it. And boy, that has been sage advice. Every season looks a little bit different. There's always surprises. There's always injuries. There's always things happening from players that you didn't expect. There's always guys that you think are going to have good years that have down years and vice versa. And this year has been kind of its own unique sort of year. So I couldn't have predicted that for the bullpen. But one thing that's getting me pumped is that I think that this start for the Rays, a third of the way in, has changed the trajectory internally in terms of what the thoughts were coming into this season. I mean, there's a real chance this Rays could be an October team and maybe make some noise in it. Personally, I'd like to see them go back to a little more bunting and running like they were a couple of weeks ago when they were winning games. You know, I have a little concern that Chandler Simpson's been thrown out on the bases trying to steal, I forgot what the number is, three or four or five consecutive times. So obviously that's something that's very, very important. And I'm concerned about Junior's fielding. There's always something to be concerned about if you follow a baseball team all year. But right now, overall, I would gladly take where the Rays are and just keep it coming.
2: I would too. Andy Fried is with me. Can you quantify what Taylor Walls means to this team?
17: I don't know if quantify, but I can tell you when he's not on the field, the team looks different. And that there, I think there are very few players that you can actually say that makes a difference. I mean, he has gotten a bunch of timely hits this year, which has been great. But if you're going to be a run prevention team, and you've got the best, I think, the best shortstop in the game today defensively, I mean, he's got to be out there as close to 162 as possible. I know that's not, you know, always something that can happen. But if you watch Rays baseball, and Taylor's been in this league 5 years now, and he's even better defensively now than when he first came up, and he was pretty much great right away, you'll take the low batting average for what he prevents. And when he's not there, it plays differently on this team. Kevin Cash, I asked him one day on our pregame show, I said, to what do you attribute all this success? He goes, it's the great philosophy. Hit it to Walls. And look, he's not superhuman. He'll make a mistake every now and then, but he makes so many plays that are almost impossible look routine. There was a play in New York on Friday night, the last time the Rays won, where the Yankees have a guy at first and there's one out in the ninth inning, and there's this little like spinner. I forgot who hit it. It was a left hand. It might have been Grisham, I think. Hit a little spinner off the end of the bat. It hovered over the mound. It landed near the bag at second base. Junior starts going for it when he really should let Walls go for it. Junior hits the dirt. Walls takes this side-spinning grounder on one hop and throws it over top a diving Junior Caminero to perfectly throw to first for the out. It stopped the rally. It was going to be 2-1 and one out with a 4-2 lead in the bottom of the ninth. Instead, there was two out, a runner at second, and all you had to do was get one more out to win the game, and they did. So it's those kind of plays that, you know, when you watch teams play the Rays and you see how other teams on the infield lock up defensively when Simpson hits a ground ball or a fast runner hits a ground ball, and then you notice, well, that doesn't happen so much with the Rays because Taylor Walls anchored the field. So to me, he is vitally important. And the more balls hit to Taylor Walls, I think the more games the Rays are going to win.
2: And Taylor Walls does also offer the bunting aspect, the small ball aspect, the speed. And that's where they also miss Ben Williamson as well, because he was also contributing in that area. And the Rays have to get back to that brand of baseball, I think, moving forward. I know last night didn't go well, but I'm watching the game, bases loaded, third inning. Yandy Diaz never got that bat off his shoulder, Andy, for those three strikes. I mean, he was 1, 2, 3 strikes, you're out. I mean, you rarely see Yandy Diaz have that type of at bat. I'm not sure what was happening there.
17: Could not have been more surprised. I was with you in that moment. Trey Gibson was the starting pitcher for the Orioles. Mm-hmm. I will say there is no familiarity with him. So while you can have video and you can have, you know, all sorts of prep that you have going into a game, when you're facing a guy for the first time, the guy's in the big leagues for his third big league appearance and second start. And by the way, he was also all over the place. You know, I mean, he had walked two guys on four pitches in the inning. And while it was sensational that Yandy was up, you know, Yandy's a human. I think he just kind of got locked up there, and he was very frustrated with himself. And even the best have those bad moments. But I think there was an element of surprise in that sequence, because he was so far out of the strike zone, and then suddenly three different kinds of pitches all were in the strike zone against Yandy, and he took them all, and down he went. So it was, you know, when I think of surprises, I think of the end of the 2012 World Series when Sergio Romo got Miguel Cabrera with, I forget the situation, but I think the tying run was at third or at second or something, and Miguel Cabrera, one of the great hitters of all time, he got him to take strike three call to end the World Series. There are times that a hitter just gets kind of locked up, and every so often it happens. And look, when you're going great, those things don't happen, but sometimes things avalanche you on a little bit. Hey, Tom, I want to say one other thing, too, if you don't mind. I don't mean to
2: absolutely
17: take over here. You were using the term small ball, and I totally understand that term. But it's funny because, to me, at least growing up watching baseball, the term small ball was always used for a team that's looking to play one run at a time. You know, you a leadoff guy gets on for whatever reason, and then a sack bunt gets him to second, and a sack fly and a ground ball end up getting him home. You know, they play for one run, you get one run. I think the Rays, it's weird. It's not like true small ball in that sense where they're playing for one at a time. They've used those tactics to have big innings. So it's small ball in a sense, but when you really zoom out a little bit, it's to create larger rallies. And the Rays have had a big innings this year that are fueled by things like that. Just one that comes to mind. I mean, when the Rays faced Shane Baz at Tropicana Field, that Wednesday or that last game, they had gone down 14 in a row. Hunter Fiducia had hit his first big league home run that day, and he comes up in the eighth inning, and the catcher recognizes that the third baseman is back and lays down a bunt. Now, he beats out a bunt. The catcher beats out a bunt.
2: Right.
17: I don't know if I'd call that small ball. I call that trying to fuel a rally, and it turned out to be a fueled rally. They put in a pinch runner. He stole second. He put all kind of pressure on. I think it's an offensive tactic being used by the Rays, but in my mind, it's not that traditional small ball where you're playing one at a time. It's a tool that the Rays are using, and when I hear that term, I recoil because I'm like, I don't think this is small ball so far or so much. It's just a tactic using not home runs to score runs, and that's, you know, the league all goes in one direction and the Rays tend to go in the other.
2: Well, and that's a direction that they're in right now, and they're leaning into it, and maybe they've gotten away from it the last couple of days, but I think they'll get back to it inside the friendly confines of Tropicana Field this weekend. He's going to be on the call along with the shirtless Neil Solons this weekend right here on your home of the Rays, WDAE. Andy Freed, I really appreciate a few minutes of your time and your off day. Thanks for a few. Keep up the great work. I'll see you tomorrow night, my friend.
17: Always great talking to you. Please come by the booth.
2: I will. I will do that. Andy Freed, our guy from Rays Radio. Great stuff there with him. Small ball. It's an interesting term. I think that's what it is because the Rays are not utilizing the long ball, right? They're not hitting the ball out of the ballpark. They're in the bottom three in Major League Baseball in home runs. So it is small ball or aggressive base running, however you want to put it. And Chandler Simpson's got to be that guy. He's got to be the table setter. He's got to be the guy that kind of gets everyone going. He's got to be the guy that really kind of sets the tone moving forward. And I think hopefully they can do that as they come back home. They're taking on a last-place team in the Angels, and then a team that's tied for last place in the Tigers, a team that's going nowhere without Tarek Skubal. I mean, the Rays have to win four of their next six in this upcoming homestand. If that happens, then guess what? You're 39-20 at that point, right? If I do my math right, maybe 38-20. My math has never been right. Boy, I'm in trouble coming up later because this Hard Rock, this blackjack tournament that I'm doing, I have to be able to count to 21 if I'm going to, you know, do a great job and try and win that tournament after the sneaker soiree. Four of six, okay? Four of six would be 38-21. Again, my math is all over the place. So if you're 38-21 after this upcoming six-game homestand, that's a beautiful thing. If the Rays win tomorrow night, after tomorrow night's game, you'll be a third of the way through the season. That would be 35 wins in their first 54 games. You do the math times three. See, I'm not good at math. 35 is 70. 70 and 35 is 105. They're on pace for 105 wins if they win tomorrow night at home against the last place Angels. I hate math. I'm in trouble with this blackjack tournament coming up later. All right, your calls are coming up. Just no more math equations, please, because I'm not good at it. 888-388-0957. That's the number. Text at 82945. We're on the air to 7 o'clock. We're live here at the Hard Rock, where tonight is the sneaker soiree right here, put on by the Tampa Bay Sports Commission. When we come back, there's news regarding Major League Baseball and a proposal sent to the Players Union with the CBA expiring in early December. You're not going to believe, or maybe you are going to believe, what the owners just sent over to the Players Union. We'll get into that coming up next.
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2: 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T-Crass with you. This is The Drive. We are live here at the Seminole Hard Rock Hotel and Casino, the site of tonight's sneaker soiree put on by the Tampa Bay

here in Tampa for tonight's sneaker soiree. Can hardly wait. It's always a great event. You just heard from Andy Fried. Certainly appreciate a few minutes out of him. Rays with the off day today, and they'll be back home tomorrow to take on the Angels. By the way, tomorrow, big show on a Friday. We're going to be live at the Noble Tavern, 1650 Central Avenue, right down the block from Tropicana Field. We got a huge show planned for you tomorrow, so stand by on that. I'll have details on that a little bit later on here on the program. All right, so Major League Baseball owners and the players' union are at least talking. There is dialogue. The CBA expires in December, December the 1st, at midnight, in fact. The owners today submitted their proposal to the players, and, you know, stop me if you've heard this before, it includes a hard salary cap. So that is what the owners are proposing to the players. I don't know if this one is going to fly with the players' union. I would guess probably not. But according to this proposal from the owners, they are proposing a hard cap of $245 million with a floor of $171 million. So just to give you an idea, under the proposed terms of the owners' salary cap system, the Rays would be well below the salary cap floor, well below it. Right now, the Rays' payroll is at around $90 million, so they would be well below that salary cap floor. At $245 million, there would be a handful of teams that would be above that hard cap number. Now, what they're also proposing is that the owners want a 50-50 split of the revenue. Well, the Rays are watching all this very closely, by the way. I mean, because right now the Rays are spending around $90 million. If you have to spend, let's say, the players' union also had a proposal they submitted yesterday. Their floor was $150 million. The owners today came back and said, well, how about $171 million for the floor? And then the cap, the absolute cap, would be $245. So if you're the Rays, you're looking at these proposals and thinking, we're going to have to spend quite a bit more money if this continues to trend in that direction, whereas there may not be like a cap, a ceiling, but it appears that both sides are at least in agreement that there should be a floor. And if there's going to be a floor, whatever that number is, $150, $171 million, right now the Rays would be well below the floor. So they would have a lot of catching up to do whenever the CBA gets done in order for them to meet whatever that floor is going to be. So this is going to be a very interesting next few months. And today, you know, the owners came out with their proposal. I'm sure the players' union, if they haven't already, probably told them to shove it. And we'll find out what that ends up looking like, you know, in the not-too-distant future. But you know, if you're the Rays, you're watching this very closely because you may have to, I don't know, adjust in a very big way, potentially, what you're going to do in terms of how you're going to set up your salary structure. Because if it's $150 or $170 million, whatever it is, I mean, you're going to need to make some serious adjustments if you're the Rays. And look, I don't think new ownership is going to have a problem necessarily in terms of putting money in. I think they want to get the stadium deal done first. And then in a couple of years, once they're into that new stadium and move into that new stadium, and then I think they would be very much open to the idea of putting more money back into this team. But as soon as next year, depending upon how these CBA talks go, it appears that,
you know, both sides are differing in terms of what the cap is going to look like, in terms of

0: capping player salaries, but it appears from at least the initial offers that both sides are in agreement that, you know what, that floor is going to be pretty high. And if you're the Rays, you may have to adjust in a hurry in terms of, you know, understanding what that floor is going to look like. 888-388-0957. Text at 82945. So this is very interesting. I'm really interested in seeing where this conversation leads, but I think there's going to be a lot of back and forth, a lot of proposals, a lot of counter proposals, and then we're going to find out exactly what this ends up looking like. I don't think it's going to be a quick solution. I think they're going to be miles apart in terms of what this ends up looking like. Now, the $245.3 million cap that was proposed by the owners, right now there would be six teams that would be above it. The Mets, and look, the AP had them at $352 million. Front Office Sports has them at $334 million. The Mets have the highest payroll, followed by the Dodgers, and then the Yankees, Blue Jays, Phillies, and Braves in terms of the highest spending teams in Major League Baseball. And under this proposal, right now six teams would be above the cap. And there would be, I guess, taxes or punishments or competitive balance taxes that would be implemented if you're above this cap. But what the owners proposed today is a cap of $245.3 million and a floor of $171.2 million and revenue sharing at 50-50. We'll find out how the players feel about that. I'm guessing, and this is just a guess on my part, that the players are going to say not only no, but hell no to the cap. Maybe the floor, yes, but in terms of the 50-50 split, I think they're going to have a problem with that as well. So I think we're a long ways away from coming to an agreement here. But at least, as I mentioned earlier, there's dialogue. They're at least talking. They're exchanging proposals. That's the only way you're going to come to some sort of resolution, is if there's dialogue and people are talking. Because if you're not talking, if you break off negotiations, then that's when trouble will ensue. 888-388-0957. We're live here at the Hard Rock, where tonight it's a sneaker soiree. Great to have you with us. We'll be on the air, by the way, until 7 o'clock. So we are in the midst of a five-hour sports talk extravaganza unlike anything you've ever heard. 5 hours of yours truly. You're going to end up being like John Heasley, the Rays pitcher last night, who was refunding and throwing up all over the mound. And that was a disturbing scene to see. That was a sign of how the Rays series in Baltimore went. And that was a sign of how poorly that the Rays have played, to be quite honest, over the last four games. A four-game losing streak. The first four-game losing streak of 2026. The first time they've been swept in 2026. Can the Rays rebound? I think they can. But a lot of fans are like, well, here we go. This is it. We knew the Rays were going to fall on their face. Come on now. All right, when we come back, we're going to let you know what's on tonight, and there's plenty that's on tonight, plus the latest here from the Hard Rock. The Sneaker Soiree is coming up here tonight. It's going to be a great night for Team Tampa Bay. Stay with us. The Drive is coming right back.
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24: 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How did my father become the scheming mastermind? Was he like this with everyone? 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I have no idea where he lives or what he's up to, but my goal with this podcast is to track him down and get to the truth about who my father, Manny Veeder, really is. 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
2: Yes, sir. What's on tonight? Presented by our guys over at the Holland Group. Since Chris Mathis is not here, I'm going to let you know what's on tonight. I'm going to tell you what's not on tonight. The Rays are not on. It's an off day. They've lost four in a row. They'll be back home tomorrow night at Tropicana Field to open up a six-game homestand. The LA Angels of Anaheim will be in tomorrow. Of course, this is your home for Rays baseball, WDAE. What's on tonight? It is Game 6 of the Western Conference Finals in the NBA. Oklahoma City will be at San Antonio, and the Thunder are looking to wrap that series up. They are up 3-2. Spurs and Victor Wembanyama, they're hoping to stay alive. If they stay alive and win tonight, it will force a do-or-die Game 7 Saturday. So Spurs and the Thunder tonight from San Antonio, they will tip it off at 8:30. 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Any A-list interview, any segment you have heard here that you may have missed and you want to go back and listen to it, we've already had Scott Reynolds on, Rondé Barber, Andy Freed. Well, we're going to have more guests on a little bit later on here on this program, live from the Sneaker Soiree. 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And that is What's On Tonight, presented by our guys over at the Holland Group Retirement Health Advisors. 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We're making the most of it here on The Drive. 888-388-0957. Text at 82945. We're on the air to 7 o'clock. Just saw the great Tony Diaz from the Tampa Bay Sports Commission. You know, Sarah Walsh is hosting this event here tonight. I texted her this morning. She didn't respond. She's apparently getting her hair done or something. So the lovely and talented Sarah Walsh will be out here at some point, maybe in the 5 o'clock hour, I'm hoping, because it's been a minute since we talked to her. Gulf High School's own Sarah Walsh hosting the festivities here tonight at the Sneaker Soiree. Always a great event. By the way, also in the 5 o'clock hour, I've just been notified that the hitman himself, Ken Hagan, Hillsborough County Commissioner, he's going to be with me at 5:30 here right outside the event center at the Hard Rock. He's going to be with me, and a lot to talk to him about what's going on with the Rays and their stadium situation. The Buccaneers, are they looking to put a roof or something, some sort of roof panel on top of Ray J? We'll get the details, hopefully. Our guy, Ken Hagan, at around 5:30 will join me here. And Lannis Robinson, the new executive director of the Tampa Bay Sports Commission, he's going to sit down with me at around 5:45 or so. And then at the 6 o'clock hour, we should have, I think, some A-list type of guests, hopefully some opportunities between 6 and 7 o'clock here at the Seminole Hard Rock Hotel and Casino. So a lot happening here in the sports world. Spurs and Thunder, Game 6 tonight. I think Wemby comes up big. I think it's going to go to a Game 7 back at Oklahoma City on Saturday night. So that should be an interesting scene tonight. Tip-off time will be at 8:30. How about the Stanley Cup playoffs? Boy, oh boy. Montreal and Carolina, how about the Hurricanes last night? Big win there. They're up 3-1 after Montreal took the first game. Carolina's come back with 3 in a row. What's more stunning to me is what the Vegas Golden Knights are doing and how they swept Colorado, and the injury to Cale Makar certainly was a big factor in Colorado going down, but really 4 in a row? Colorado had the best record, the dreaded President's Cup curse continues, I guess, because Colorado season is over, and how about John Tortorella, who took over that team, I think, with like eight games left? Vegas made the bold move by firing their coach and naming John Tortorella as their head coach, and look what he's done with Vegas. They are back in the Stanley Cup Finals. Remember the first year of their existence? I think it was the first year. They were in the Cup Finals, and then they won the Cup a couple of years ago. Now they're back in the Cup Finals again, sweeping the Colorado Avalanche, the team with the best record in all of hockey, the President's Trophy, 121 points. Colorado swept right out of the Western Conference Finals. That's incredible to me. Really is. So congratulations to our good buddy John Tortorella and the Vegas Golden Knights. They are back in the Stanley Cup Finals, which is just a great story in itself. All right, we've got 3 hours in the books. We've got two more hours to go live here at the Seminole Hard Rock Hotel and Casino. We're outside of the event center where tonight it's a 14th annual sneaker soiree put on by the Tampa Bay Sports Commission. Everybody who's anybody in the local sports scene will be here. Bucks, Rays, Lightning, Rowdies, USF, they will all be represented here tonight as Team Tampa Bay comes together for a great cause. A lot of great stories, a lot of awards will be given out here tonight. I know Pat and Aaron will be here. DAE will be well represented. Pat and Aaron, they will be presented the Leroy Selman Lifetime Achievement Award. I know a lot of other guys from DAE will also be on hand for this very festive occasion. The Sneaker Soiree, always a great event. 5 o'clock hour coming up. We still have plenty to do. Ken Hagan will be with me at around 5:30. We'll get with him on that. Also, Sarah Walsh, we're hoping to get in front of her. Gulf High School's own. She is hosting this event tonight. Hopefully she comes by. And in the 6 o'clock hour, we should have more guests as well. When we come back, more on the Rays. After what took place in Baltimore, is this the start of a backslide? Or is this just a minor concern for the Rays as they have today off? We'll let you know and evaluate where the Rays are at the one-third point of the season, coming up next here on The Drive. Stay with us.
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2: 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Welcome back. 5:02 on your ride home on this beautiful Thursday across Tampa Bay. It is The Drive. It's driven by Moss Nissan, and we are coming to you live from the Seminole Hard Rock Hotel and Casino, the site of the 14th annual sneaker soiree, which will take place here tonight. I'm right outside of the event center, so great to have you with us. We're on the air until 7 o'clock. Your calls are always welcome. 888-388-0957. You can text in your thoughts at 82945. You can also find yours truly on X or Twitter or whatever it's called now, at TKRAS, T-K-R-A-S, if you want to get in, if you want to interact. We can certainly do that for you. Coming up at the bottom of the hour, everyone is going to start to file in. The Tampa Bay Sports Commission puts on the sneaker soiree. Basically, it's you come formally dressed with sneakers, and I've got my Adidas sneakers with my suit, so I'm all dressed and ready to go for the occasion, and that is, you know, kind of like the innovative part of the event that people really gravitate towards. It's sneaker soiree. It's your best sneakers with your formal wear. So the ladies will have their dresses on with sneakers. The guys wearing suits or sport jackets and button-down shirts and sneakers. You know, it's just a really creative way from a fashion sense to create this event, which acknowledges the great Tampa Bay sports stories of the last year. All the professional franchises will be here represented. The Bucks, the Rays, the Lightning, the Rowdies, USF, all will be here tonight. We're going to see some great stories and some awards will be given out. I know WDAE will be well represented. I know Pat and Aaron, they will be presenting an award here tonight, so that should be something interesting. I know Nick Wise, our fearless or fearful leader, is a little worried about Pat and Aaron going up there and maybe, you know, messing up the program. I think they'll be just fine. So this is going to be a really cool event. It always is. And you guys are going to be in for a treat if you're invited, if you got an invite, if you're coming here tonight, we are certainly very much looking forward to seeing you. We talked to the great Rondé Barber earlier. He's going to be here tonight. I know Booger McFarland is supposed to be here as well, I'm being told. And Booger is not going to get here until later on, unfortunately. So we will not have an opportunity to get him on the show here. But Sarah Walsh, Gulf High School's own, is going to MC the events here tonight. And hopefully we can get her out here at some point and talk to her, because I haven't seen Sarah in the longest time. I texted her this morning. In fact, I'm going to text her right now and find out what's going on there. But we're hoping to get Sarah Walsh on the program here tonight. And hopefully, you know, we can talk to her, and hopefully we can talk to you at 888-388-0957. The Rays are off today. We talked to Andy Fried in the last hour. We've had some great guests already. Rondé Barber, Scott Reynolds at PewterReport.com. Andy Fried joined me in the last hour. And obviously, the Rays are kind of licking their wounds a little bit after what was a rough, rough series up at Camden Yards in Baltimore, where they were swept by the Baltimore Orioles. And last night, if you watched the game, it did not go well. Really, from the get-go, you knew that that was going sideways in a hurry. Steven Matz did not have anything going. He allowed 5 runs in the first inning. That game got away from the Rays. So with the game out of control, the Rays decided to put the new guy on the mound, John Heasley, 29 years old, kind of a journeyman. Apparently, he's got a little bit of a weak stomach, as you saw during the game last night. He started vomiting and throwing up all over the mound. And apparently it's something that he has done before. So that was an unsettling scene to watch. And, you know, Andy was on the TV side with B.A., Brian Anderson. And Andy explained to me when he was on with me, he goes, I had no idea what was going on. I had no idea what he was doing, because that's something you don't see. Like, a pitcher's on the mound and he's throwing up all over the place. And apparently it's standard operating procedure when it comes to John Heasley, one of the newest Rays. So it was just a sign or an indicator as to how the night was going. The Rays were getting their brains beat in, and this pitcher is, you know, throwing up all over the place. And it kind of is, you know, a microcosm of how the week has gone for the Rays. You know, they lost on Sunday on the Aaron Judge walk-off, and then, you know, you go to Baltimore, they lost, like, the game on Memorial Day was just an absolute bag over the head punch in the face, to quote Clark Griswold from Christmas Vacation. I mean, that was horrible. You go into extra innings, the Rays had a lead in the 11th inning, the 12th inning, the 13th inning, and they blew all 3 leads. And they committed 7 errors in a 2-night span. And then last night, Steven Matz had nothing going for him. He got knocked around the park, and then the new guy comes in, and he basically threw gasoline on the fire and is throwing up all over the place. What a mess. Now, the good news here is that the Rays are still in first place. You have today off. Kind of like, you know, get back home, get back into your natural surroundings, take a deep breath, you know. Look, it's baseball. It's a long season. You know, the Rays have swept 6 teams so far this season, and last night was the first time that they were on the receiving end of it. So they were swept, and it happens. And baseball, even the best teams will get swept. The best teams will go on losing streaks. That's the way it works. It's a long season. Now, the good news is this. The perfect elixir is the LA Angels of Anaheim. They're coming into town tomorrow night to begin a 3-game series. The Angels are in last place in the American League West. They're also 10-19 on the road. They also have the worst run differential in the American League at minus 56. They've been outscored by 56 runs. And the Rays are 19-5 at home. So I think this is the perfect get-well type of series for the Rays this weekend. You got the Junior Caminero giveaway, the bobblehead doll. That's going to be one of the great giveaways, one of the more highly anticipated giveaways, and that's taking place this weekend. We'll be live at Noble Tavern tomorrow, so if you're coming to the game tomorrow night, on a Friday night, leave a little extra early. Come on down, Noble Tavern. Great place, great vibes. Awesome drinks, incredible food, a very welcoming and accommodating staff. And I'll be there from 2 until 6 tomorrow doing the show from the Noble Tavern. And I've got some surprises for you coming up on that show tomorrow, and details of that coming up a little bit later on. So I think this is the perfect way for the Rays to get better. You got the Angels in. And then you got the Tigers, who are also in last place. You know, they're going to be in. The Tigers are 8-21 on the road, so they're playing some really bad baseball. In fact, the Angels and the Tigers wrapping up their series today, ironically enough. Angels beat the Tigers 7-1. So the Angels at least are coming here to Tropicana Field on a little bit of a high note, if you want to call it that, as they take the last game of that series against the Tigers. But both teams are last place teams. So you're talking about 6 games coming up for the Rays at home against 2 last place teams. Rays are 34-19. I was trying to do the math earlier. I think if you win 4 of these 6 games, you're 38-21. Now, the Rays have a game tomorrow night, obviously. After the game tomorrow night, they will be exactly a third of the way through the season. They'll be 33% of the way through the season. If the Rays win tomorrow night, they'll be on pace to win 105 games. So, yeah, this week has been rough. It was a rough series in Baltimore. However, the sky's not falling, despite what some of you might think. You're coming back home where you've been a dominant home team. You've been 19-5 at Tropicana Field, and 6 of your next 9 games will be at home. You've got the Angels and the Tigers in for 3 games apiece. Then the Rays will go to Miami next weekend to take on the Marlins. Then they'll come back home to take on, guess what, another last-place team in the Boston Red Sox. So look at it from this perspective. Yeah, the Rays have been stinking it up, but their schedule is going to be quite favorable. They've got last place teams coming up, coming into their place. The next 9 games at Tropicana Field are going to be against teams in last place. And the Marlins are a 4th place team. They go there next weekend, down to Miami. So, all hope is not lost. The thing that you want to see the Rays do, and look, I think what happened in Baltimore, and I talked about this earlier, I don't know, when I first came on the air like 8 hours ago, we're doing a 5-hour show here today. That's enough to make anybody want to throw up all over the place, the way John Heasley threw up last night all over the mound at Camden Yards. You want to listen to this show for 5 hours? Yeah, you'll be vomiting all over the place as well. That's neither here nor there. I think the positive out of what took place in Baltimore is this. Rays got humbled, okay? And sometimes you need to get humbled in order for you to kind of take a step back and like, okay, we needed that. Sometimes you can use a good butt kicking in order for you to gain some perspective, refocus, come back home, play a cleaner brand of baseball, which we all know that the Rays are capable of doing. Yeah, the injuries are somewhat troubling. The good thing about last night is that you didn't use any of your A-list relievers, so those guys will get 2 days of rest, and Brian Baker and Garrett Clevenger and, you know, Kevin Kelly and the newly acquired Craig Kimbrell, they're all going to be ready to go, all hands on deck tomorrow night and into this weekend. I think the Rays are fine there. I also thought that the good thing that the Rays did yesterday was give Taylor Walls another day off. So his hamstring tightened up. Game 2 and game 3 against Baltimore, he sat out. And then you got today off. So Taylor Walls will have 3 days, hopefully, to rest his bulky hamstring. And by the time they get back to the Trop tomorrow, hopefully he's going to be all set, ready to go. And look, this team needs Taylor Walls. Look, this team prides itself on run prevention. Their defense has been terrible. They made the second most errors in Major League Baseball. That has got to stop. The Rays have to play a better brand of baseball when it comes to cleaning up their defensive miscues, fielding better, making better decisions on the base paths, too. I mean, you know, look, I love the fact that they're pushing the envelope and they're forcing the defense into uncomfortable situations. You're forcing the defense to make plays on you, which is great. And sometimes they do, sometimes they don't. But I think the Rays need to be better on the base paths in terms of not getting picked off, in terms of Junior Caminero knowing if you're a runner on second base, when to take off and go to third base. If the ball is hit in front of you, you don't do it. If it's hit behind you, you go for it. Chances are you're going to make it. So it's some of these fundamentals that the Rays certainly need to do a better job of if they're going to get back into the win column. But look, you're 34-19. You're 15 games above 500. If I would have told you that a third of the way through the season, the Rays would be in first place in the American League East, you would have taken that tenfold. Nobody thought that that would have been a possibility at this point. A third of the way through the season, Rays, 15, maybe 16 games above 500 based on what happens tomorrow in game number 54. Being in first place a third of the way through the season was something that I didn't envision. I don't think anybody thought that that was possible. You know, before the season, I thought, you know, your ceiling, and we'll talk about the ceiling and the floor with the salary cap and what's going on there in a matter of moments. There is an update, by the way. I thought the ceiling before the season was wild card, 86 wins. I thought the floor was exactly what they did last year at 77 and 85. I didn't think the Rays were going to be worse than that. Although, after they got off to a 2-5 start, a lot of you thought that they were going to lose 100 games. Not a lot of you. I think there was, I will say, a group of people and Rays fans, cynics, if you will, saying, oh, this team's losing 100 games. And I said, relax, we're 7 games in. And then the Rays went on this incredible run, you know, after that. And now they've dropped 4 in a row, which is unfortunate. But, you know, at one point they were 34-15. You know, they got off to that 2-5 start. And then right after that, they went on an incredible run where they won 32-10 after starting 2-5. 32-10. Yeah, they've lost 4 in a row. It sucks. You don't want to get swept. But that's baseball. That's just the way things play out sometimes. You're not going to win every game. And the beauty of baseball is you can forget about it. Off day today, and you're back to work tomorrow. Whereas in football, college, or the NFL, you suffer a bad loss and you're stewing on it for a week. You know, you're obsessing over it. And you just can't wait to get back on the field to try and rectify what took place the prior game, the week before. Baseball, that's not how it works. It's 162 games. And right now, this team is on a trajectory to win over 100 games. Do I think they'll win over 100 games? No, I think you're at the 95, 96 win range, which I didn't think was possible. I thought the ceiling was 86 wins and being one of the wild card teams. Now we're talking about, you know, the floor being 88 wins or whatever it is at this point. I mean, I think this team still has, you know, a lot of potential. You know, you played, you know, 53 games. You still got, you know, a ways to go. You got 109 games left to go. You know, I think the Rays are going to win, you know, at least 50 more games. You got 109 games to go. I mean, if you're thinking about, you know, being 55, let's say you're 55-54. 55, you're at 89 wins at that point. If you go 55-54, you're at 89 wins. Without a doubt, have you seen the American League so far this season? Have you seen the mediocrity? What do they call it? Parity so far this season? Right now, you only have two teams in the American League East. Everyone thought that was the best division in baseball to begin the season. There are only two teams right now above 500. That would be the Rays and the Yankees. There are two teams in the Central above 500. That's the Guardians and the White Sox. And out West, I hate to break it to you, you know how many teams out West are 500 or better? Zero. There are zero teams right now in the American League West at 500 or better. The division leader right now in the American League West is the Seattle Mariners. You know what their record is? 28 wins, 29 losses. So, yes, if you're finishing with 89 wins, you're in the playoffs. There is no doubt about that in my mind. Right now, there are only four teams above 500 in the American League. All right, 888-388-0957. Text at 82945. Great to have you with us here on The Drive on WDAE. Live here at the Hard Rock, the site of tonight's sneaker soiree. 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Tell them T-Crass sent you. All right, we're live here at the Hard Rock. When we come back, what's going on with the Rays Stadium situation after what took place last week? Is there hopes that we can get over the finish line? And what are the Buccaneers up to in terms of what they want in terms of the Raymond James Stadium renovations? He is here with me on site. The Hitman, Hillsborough County Commissioner Ken Hagan, will join me coming up next here live at the Hard Rock.
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2: All right, welcome back. 5:27 on your ride home. On this beautiful Thursday, we are live. The Drive is coming to you live from the Seminole Hard Rock Hotel and Casino. We're right outside of the event center where tonight it's a 14th annual sneaker soiree. It's a great day and a great collaboration of Team Tampa Bay coming together. Bucks, Rays, Lightning, Rowdies, USF. They'll all be represented here. A lot of dignitaries will be coming through here. And we have our first dignitary that's sitting right here in front of me, joining me right now in the Central Florida Behavioral Health Network WDA hotline, is Hillsborough County Commissioner Ken the Hitman Hagen, who's been a very busy man with a lot on his plate. So we appreciate a couple minutes of his time. It's great to see you in person.
26: Great to be here, T-Crass. I don't know if dignitary is the right word or not to describe me, but this is, I think, my favorite event of the year. I've never missed one, and it truly is Team Tampa Bay at its finest. So I couldn't be happy to be here.
2: All right, let's get into the Rays and the stadium situation, which is a hot topic of conversation around these parts. A lot of people want to know what's going on. So last week, the non-binding MOU passed by your Hillsborough County Commission, 5-2 vote. Tampa City Council, you know, there was a little bit of drama there. It passed barely at 4-3. And then you had Bill Carlson come out and say, well, I voted yes. I was being nice to extend the conversation, but I'm definitely voting no next time. And we know Charlie Miranda is not going to be a guy that's going to be swayed. But give me where we stand right here, right now, on Thursday, May the 28th, in terms of what the next move is.
26: Well, the next move, frankly, is intense negotiations, and our next meeting will take place tomorrow. I had an opportunity to speak with Mr. Zalewski yesterday morning, and he said within a few days, the Rays were going to send over some definitive documents for us start to look at and start to discuss. And so we're making every effort on our part to do everything we can to expedite the process with the goal, my goal, is to have the definitive documents to our board mid-July. That's assuming, of course, that the unresolved issues can be agreed upon, and there's still work to be done. There's still some serious issues that need to be discussed, and we need to get to a good point. But assuming that's the case, mid-July is our goal. And I shared with them that as a sign of that, our county attorney is engaging additional outside counsel to help us with all the legal documents. It's going to be probably 6 or 7 definitive documents that make up the final agreement. In total, should be exceeding 500 or 600 pages. A lot of legalese, very complex document. And as I have stressed from the beginning, we are going to ensure that we're protecting the taxpayer and not doing anything that would even come close to causing there to be any tax or fee increases on the taxpayers. That's the one of the beauties of this agreement, this framework, that unlike, frankly, the Raymond James Stadium deal years ago, that was a tax increase. Very controversial. This one's not. Mm-hmm. It doesn't matter where you live, you're not going to feel this deal in your pocketbook. And so we're ensuring the proper safeguards are in place that that will never happen. Additionally, to ensure that the county's AAA credit rating, which we one of a select few counties in the nation that has that AAA credit rating from all three credit agencies, we have to ensure that the safeguards are in place there that protect the taxpayer and protect the county.
2: So you got a meeting tomorrow. Intense negotiations are coming up. You're hoping by the middle of July. I know the Rays wanted to get this done June 1st, middle of June. You mentioned the last time you were on with me that was just not going to be realistic, right?
26: Absolutely.
2: So now you're getting down to the nitty-gritty of it in order to finalize everything. And you mentioned it's a very complex deal, transformational deal. I don't know why some people... I understand why people are cynical about the deal and have questions about it, which is fine. You're allowed to have questions about it, but I think some people are lacking vision in terms of what this deal could mean for the city of Tampa and Hillsborough County for generations to come. And I'm sure you saw Sacramento, they're getting their ducks in a row, and all these other cities, Salt Lake City, Nashville, they want baseball, and they're watching us very, very closely.
26: They're waiting in line. Probably 8 to 10 different cities, different communities, cannot wait for the opportunity to have Major League Baseball. What does that tell you? I mean, we are very fortunate to be one of the select 30 communities in the nation that has Major League Baseball. To lose the Tampa Bay Rays would be an extreme black eye for our community, because I can tell you in all of our corporate recruitment efforts, and the Rays are advocating very, very much for to bring in Fortune 100, Fortune 500 companies into their development district. But they look at what professional franchises do you have? What type of performing arts do you have? What are the schools? What's the workforce? You know, things of that nature. So to have MLB, not only does it help from a, improves our quality of life, but there's an economic return, and there's also the fact that it helps to attract our best and brightest and other high-wage jobs to our community.
2: Ken Hagan is with me, Hillsborough County Commissioner, on site here at the Hard Rock, the site of the sneaker soiree here tonight. It's great to have you with me, Commissioner Hagan. And I don't know what you feel about what took place with the Tampa City Council. I know the Rays maybe have some fences to mend there, but give me your evaluation or your thoughts as to how the Rays should approach that situation in terms of maybe they're going to have to flip somebody over to the yes side, because Bill Carlson said yes to make it 4-3, and now he's saying he's going to be a no. So what do you think happens there?
26: First and foremost, the communication channels need to be wide open, and the Rays have some of the best folks on their team that's communicating regularly with the mayor, with the city council members, with county commissioners, to ensure that they have all of the necessary information in order to make an informed decision. So I think that perhaps some of the council members have felt that they were not involved in the process, were not engaged enough during that. And I understand that. I mean, this is the largest economic development project in the history of the city of Tampa and Hillsborough County. When you look at the overall private investment And I think that's what gets lost in the ballpark discussion. We're focused so much on the ballpark. We're not talking about the $8 to $10 billion private investment that's going to be made by the Rays. When you look at it from that perspective, it's larger than Water Street and Midtown combined. I mean, that is extraordinary. We frequently use the Battery, the Braves development in Atlanta, as a model. Well, the Battery is on 74 acres. We're talking about here closer to 130 acres. So, again, it's an extraordinary vision. It's the largest

0: any of our revenue streams. So in the event we have another economic downturn, God forbid we have a COVID or something like that, and the revenues are not as high as been projected. And again, we always use a very conservative forecast. We look at the historical revenues, but we're still very conservative in our projections. But in the event that that does not take place, that the taxpayers are not on the hook for that, because we do not want it to impact any future projects or any projects that are on the books that we can continue to meet our timeline on those projects. So we have to ensure the safeguards are in place. In addition to the what we refer to as CapEx, which are the long-term capital improvements of the ballpark. So coming to an agreement on how that would be financed, what revenue stream, how that will work over time, because the upfront investment is significant. And so we have to ensure that the taxpayer is protected every step of the way. And just, again, ensuring that we have a continue to have a seat at the table throughout the design and construction of the ballpark. We're not just going to simply hand over $970 million and walk away. You know, it's a significant investment. It's going to be a county-owned facility. So it's incumbent on us to be involved throughout the process. So just ensuring that all those things are taken care of, in addition to a myriad of legalese that, you know, again, beyond my pay grade, the attorneys will have to deal with all that. But just ensuring that, you know, we're considering every possible scenario.
1: Ken Hagen is with me here. So I know you said you're cautiously optimistic that maybe this thing will get done. And you mentioned 75 to 80%. Are you still in that ballpark in terms of this thing getting over the finish line? I know there's a lot of work that still needs to be done.
0: At a minimum, it certainly isn't less than that. Maybe we would kick it up to 80, 85. But
1: I like that.
0: I have a lot of faith in the race. This ownership group, it has been extremely proactive, extremely open, transparent throughout this process. They've involved all parties. They've had many, many community meetings and town hall meetings and smaller meetings with different Rotary clubs and groups. And so I have a lot of faith in them. And they've been willing and they've shown to make concessions along the way, to see the big picture. And so I have faith that their team is going to do what is necessary in order to get this over the finish line. And so I look forward to having the final votes and having shovels in the ground here.
1: I hope so. And hopefully that will happen at some point in August or certainly by September. If you want to build that stadium within 30 months and think it needs to be in the ground by September, hopefully that gets done. So the Rays are looking for their forever home. Meanwhile, the Buccaneers right across the street, they want to do some renovations to Raymond James Stadium, and you knew that was going to happen at some point. So can you tell us about the dialogue that's taking place between the county and the Buccaneers? Where are we at?
0: Extremely productive. We're still in the very early stages of having the discussions, but we welcome them. We've been asking to have these discussions to have a better idea of exactly what the team is thinking as far as improvements they want to make. I mean, we had our general thoughts on likely some type of cover, maybe some development on the north side. And so we had an idea, and we set aside a significant amount of funding during the CIT. We're preserving that. We're not touching that during these Rays discussions. And so we're in the early stages, but it's comforting that the Buccaneers want to lock in an agreement that ensures that they remain here for generations. And they're going to have a significant skin in the game, just like last time. They had significant skin in the game. They assumed all cost overruns. And so we're in the very early stages of having discussions on what projects that they want to pursue. I did stress to Brian Ford, I guess about 2 weeks ago, that similar to our previous renovation agreement, that it was extremely important to me that majority of the improvements are that the average fan can enjoy throughout the stadium. Certainly there are going to be some upgrades, I'm sure, to the suites and club level and things like that, and there should be. But similar to last time when we had the big screens, the tower boards, the improved audio and video, things like that. So everyone needs to be able to benefit, whether you're in the 300 level, the 100 level, or in the club level. And they,

0: acknowledge that. And so we're going to get this done sooner than later. And we know, I mean, the NFL has told us, if you want to get back into the cycle of hosting Super Bowls, you have to have a significant renovation, a significant improvement to the facility. We know that. We also know from Live Nation and folks like that, they have standards just like the NCAA does, just like college football playoff, just like NFL. And in order to continue to attract these world-class acts, the Taylor Swifts and Beyoncés and BTS, and you can go down the line, we have to maintain up-to-date, technologically advanced stadium, and it's county-owned. So it's in our best interest to do that. So we understand the urgency there, and I'm pleased that negotiations are starting in earnest.
1: Do you have a timeline as to when that will get done?
0: I really don't. I would assume the goal would be within the next 6 months or so.
1: Okay. How much are we talking? The number out there is up to $1 billion to renovate it.
0: Well,
1: is that accurate?
0: That's probably in the ballpark. Again, and when you
1: pardon the pun,
0: when that number is floated, it's easy to say, "Oh, that's all going to be public money." No, there's going to be a significant amount of private or team investment in that, just like last time. They'll assume cost overruns, things of those of that nature. And so we haven't even reached the negotiation stage. It's purely, let's start talking about projects. Let's start talking about timeline. Let's start talking about potential cost. And we haven't even decided upon the model that we would utilize to fund the improvements. Every agreement, every framework is different, whether it's for the Lightning or whether the Rays or the Buccaneers, they're different frameworks. They're different agreements. And so some are more upfront. Some are pay-as-you-go. Some are reimbursable. So, to Brian Ford and the team's credit, they're open to being flexible on how we structure the deal. And if we can do it over time, that allows us to give even more money than if it has to be all upfront. Do it more on a reimbursable basis. The team fronts the money. We reimburse them as the projects come in, and so I'm encouraged where we are, and I'm looking forward to the improvements. Frankly,
1: me too. And the last question on that, I'll get you out on this. A lot of people are speculating as to what this roof renovation is going to look like. Is it going to be something similar to what Hard Rock Stadium is down in Miami with the roof panels, like encompassing the perimeter of the roof? I mean, what do we look? It's not going to be like a closed roof or anything like that, because that would cost a lot of money.
0: It certainly would not be a closed roof.
1: Okay.
0: If it's similar to Hard Rock, which I've been down to several times, perhaps, but certainly, in just my discussions with Populous and other architectural firms over the last decade with respect to the Rays ballpark, I know there have been significant technological advances through the years on what you can do. So perhaps there's a way to capture or make it more climate controlled friendly than Hard Rock. And so really, I think it's too soon to say what type of structure, but I would imagine it would be more advanced technologically than the one in down at Hard Rock.
1: So the Bucks haven't given you those details as to what that's going to look like yet?
0: Absolutely not.
1: Gotcha. Okay. All right. I know you're a busy man. Let's work on this Rays deal. Let's get it over the finish line. I really appreciate what you're doing for the Tampa Bay community on this generational project, as well as working on the Bucks renovation plans. He's our guy, the Hitman, Ken Hagan, Hillsborough County Commissioner. Always great to see you, my friend. Let's enjoy tonight.
0: Absolutely, Tom. Looking forward to it.
1: Thank you, my man. That's Ken Hagan. Great stuff there. All right, when we come back, I just saw him. Look at this guy. Look at this guy, Ryan Bass. Reporter extraordinaire. We'll take a break. When we come back, the executive director of the Tampa Bay Sports Commission, Lannis Robinson, is going to be with me. Ryan Bass has just stuck his head here. Now we've got some real A-list type of celebrities in the house. We're going to talk to them all right here on The Drive. We'll be right back.
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8: 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We're live here at the Seminole Hard Rock Hotel and Casino, the site of the Sneaker Soiree, a great annual event that the Tampa Bay Sports Commission puts on every year to highlight some of the great storylines in Team Tampa Bay over the last year. And there's a new man in charge joining me right now. He's sitting right across from me, the new executive director of the Tampa Bay Sports Commission. Lannis Robinson is with me here on The Drive. Welcome to The Drive. How are you? Great to see you.
9: Well, thank you, first of all. I'm well. You know, a lot of hecticness going on right now, getting ready for tonight's show, but all is well. Our team has put in a lot of energy and effort to make sure tonight goes well.
8: Yeah, I'm looking forward to it. We all are, and I'll ask you about that in a matter of moments. In terms of you, you put on a lot of great events in Hillsborough County for the public school system, events for a long, long time. When this job came available, obviously Rob Higgins went on to take the job at USF, and you got some big shoes to fill. So your thoughts on your job and what your vision's going to look like?
9: You know, my job is to continue the upward trajectory that the Tampa Bay Sports Commission has been on. You know, Rob was there for 21 years, and I would be crazy to try to be Rob 2.0. But he's left such a great foundation, such great relationships all around the country with so many different organizations. Tampa as a destination is desired. And so, you know, my team is, we're going to continue to go fight to get events here in town and, you know, make sure that everyone that lives here enjoys them, but also bring that tourism into town.
8: Which is really interesting because I just talked to Ken Hagan, Hillsborough County Commissioner, and he's obviously working on the Rays Stadium deal. If that gets done and the Buccaneers do their renovations to Ray J, that's going to open the way, right, for a lot of these big-time events to that have been here before to come back here once again.
9: Absolutely. So, you know, it's with the whole situation with the Rays, if that gets approved and built, we will find ways to fill that building when they're not playing baseball. But at the same time, you know, Ray J has been such a vital part of what we've done, as well as Benchmark International, as well as Steinbrenner Field. So, you know, we're very cautious when we say we want to take care of all of our sports franchises and what they need in their facilities. And I know talking to Ken, they have a good plan in place.
8: They do. And hopefully that gets across the finish line, because Major League Baseball, I do believe, would put an all-star game here if the Rays get that facility. You agree?
9: Oh, we absolutely agree with that.
8: And
9: we would look forward to it. We had the NHL all-star game.
8: Right.
9: You know, so we have that history and track record of doing. So, yeah, we would look forward to the opportunity to put our best foot forward.
8: Lannis Robinson is with me, the new executive director of the Tampa Bay Sports Commission. We're here at the Hard Rock Sneaker Soiree taking place here tonight. So give us an idea as to what we can expect. I know there's going to be some surprises. You know, Rob Higgins, he's done a lot of that when he put this event together. For sure. So give us an idea of what we can expect here tonight.
9: You know, we're going to honor the best and the brightest in Tampa Bay sports. You know, we have some people that we have a couple of special awards that we give every year. We have the Lifetime Achievement Award. We have our Community Advocate Award. We have our Moral Courage Award. But then we also have some Community Hero Awards that we give out, as well as a new award this year called the Just Do It Award. We partner with Nike, and so that's kind of a play on their motto and all. But, you know, it's an opportunity to highlight so many great stories and tell them to so many of the supporters of the Tampa Bay sports industry here in town.
8: What's been the best part of this job so far for you?
9: Oh my gosh, that's a very easy one. February 1st, 2026. That's the night of the Stadium Series game. The opportunity to be behind the scenes and the development and all the planning and coordination of that. Even though I was only there for about 26 days,
8: right?
9: That was 15 years in the making. So of course, you know, I had to play a little catch up. I had to stand to the side on some things and just, you know, but being a part of that, I believe that's one of the top sporting events ever to happen here in Tampa. And I get a chance to say that I was a part of it.
8: That was great, wasn't it?
9: Yes, sir.
8: It was awesome in terms of the planning. I thought it went well. I mean, I thought the game itself
9: was... It was cold outside.
8: It was cold. It was perfect,
9: we
8: really.
9: Had to heat the ice up. Come on. Who expects that in Tampa Bay?
8: I saw that. That was incredible. So Tampa Bay has been known for being an incredible host for all these events. You know, the outdoor game and NHL All-Star Game's been here. The Super Bowl's been here many, many times. I do think if the Rays Stadium gets built, I think there's an All-Star Game here. Mm-hmm. I mean, are you right now constantly looking at different events or the same events that you're bringing here? I mean, what can you tell us about?
9: Oh my gosh, we are
8: some of the
9: always,
8: things that are in the works.
9: We talk to our partners, the venues, and we want to go hunting after events. We judge our success not if we get an event, but if they come back. So yeah, we're always going to look for those events to come back, and then we're going to look for new opportunities that are out there. And you've seen us go after some, be successful in securing some, and then there are others that we haven't quite gained yet. But we're going to still continue to go after them as well. The NCAA bid cycle is opening up this summer, so we're going to go after some more championships and when we get that opportunity.
8: National championship game will be here in a couple of years.
9: Yes, sir.
8: We're very excited about that.
9: Yeah. Oh, my gosh. The CFP. Come on. I mean, next to the Super Bowl, like, does it get any bigger than the college football playoff national championship? And it'll be our second time. We'll be one of the first couple of cities that get an opportunity to host it for a second time. So we have to raise that bar, that's for sure. But that's kind of what we're known for around the country, is raising the bar, setting the standard. And so, yeah, that's kind of what we'll do. Tonight's theme is actually the gold standard, because that's what we want to be here. Not just the Tampa Bay Sports Commission, but all of Team Tampa Bay.
8: Well, I love it. This is a great night for Team Tampa Bay. Looking forward to the sneaker soiree. It's going to be a heck of a show tonight. Landis Robinson, the executive director of the Tampa Bay Sports Commission. Pleasure to meet you.
9: Sam T-Crest, thank you for having me on.
8: Thanks for coming on the show. Anything you need.
9: Anytime you need me, I'll be here.
8: Anything you need from me, I'm Team Tampa Bay as well.
9: Yes, sir. I do know that. I listen to the show.
8: I love it, man. Thank you so much.
9: All right.
8: Best of luck to you.
9: All right. Have a good night.
8: You got it. That's 4 hours down. One more hour to go, guys. We're live here at the Hard Rock for the Sneaker Soiree. The Hard Rock Bet, guys. 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All right. 4 hours down. One more hour to go. I still have more energy left in the tank. When we come back, she's here, Gulf High School Zone. She's hosting the event tonight. The lovely and talented Sarah Walsh will join me, as well as Ryan Bass of Race TV. Stay with us. We're live here at the Hard Rock. We'll be right back.
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30: Is it ballooned, Poppy?
8: All right, welcome back. It is hour number five on this beautiful Let It Ride Thursday. We are live here. I always get that mixed up. It is The Drive with yours truly, live at the Seminole Hard Rock Hotel and Casino. Great to have you with us. We are here because a sneaker soiree takes place here tonight. Landis Robinson, want to thank him for joining us, the new executive director. He's been on the job actually for about 5 months. He joined me here. Great guy. There's a great program that's happening here tonight to highlight Team Tampa Bay. Bucks, Rays, Lightning, Rowdies, USF will all be represented. Some people are already trickling in. I see Brett Phillips. We'll get with him in a matter of moments. But ladies and gentlemen, joining us right now, friend of the program, Gulf High School's own. I feel like I haven't seen her in like 7 years. Sarah Walsh is hosting this event here tonight. She's back with us here. She's a very busy woman. It's great to see you. How are you?
31: It's great to see you and be with you because I'm never on the radio with you in person. When you said you haven't seen me in a while, I mean, I call in. You guys did something the other day, and I was actually mad, and I wanted to call in. And I'm like, would they take my call if I'm like, I have an issue with this, I got something to say, and now I'm blanking on what it was. But can I call the hotline at any time and just
8: absolutely
31: be like, I completely disagree with this?
8: Yes. anytime, especially when I'm on, you have carte blanche to call anytime you want.
31: Yeah, it was something about women's callers, and you were like, we love our women. I don't know. But I was do you know what I'm talking about? What were you guys talking about?
8: Well, we were talking about, because the ratings had come out, and like the numbers are so stupidly ridiculous that I can't even believe them. But we're bragging a little bit, for sure. But we're seeing numbers in persons, which is men and women, like 18 to 49 and 25 to 54. So, and I had this policy that if female callers call in, they jump right to the head of the line.
31: Oh, I like that policy. More companies should adopt that policy. I'm for that. Okay, so I get to jump the line anytime I want to call.
8: You jump the line anytime.
31: I love it.
8: Anytime. So how have you been? You've had a lot going on. You've got something going on, right, this weekend?
31: Yes. Well, after tonight, I've had a kind of lay low May, which I've very much appreciated here in the Tampa Bay area. But as of tonight, it is literally on. I do soccer coverage for men's national team and our women's national team. And obviously, the World Cup is going to dominate the country, going to dominate the world this summer. But they just named the World Cup roster on Sunday. They will play for the first time since the roster has been named in Charlotte. So that game will be on TNT. So I am from here to Charlotte with the men's national team. From there, I'll be on Good Morning Football this month, a lot, actually, and that's out in L.A., so I'll be doing that on the football side of things. So it's the balance of everyone thinks that, like, the second that the NFL season ends, and you know this, and anyone that works in sports, the NFL does such a good job of, like, this, it never ends, right?
8: Never
31: like, there's
8: ends.
31: Always something. There's not a lot of dead periods. So I had a quiet May, but it's about to get wild for me, at least schedule-wise.
8: It feels like, as I was out in San Francisco the week of the Super Bowl, it feels like I was just in San Francisco, like, two weeks ago.
31: Yeah.
8: Right. Which is crazy. And now we're into the OTAs, and now, you know, the mandatory minicamp is coming up in a couple of weeks. A lot of people are all excited about the Buccaneers and the kind of moves that they've made. So from your perspective, and I know your parents are big Bucs fans, especially your dad, what can we expect from the Buccaneers this season? What are your hopes?
31: I hope we see an improved defense, and I think that the draft obviously reflects that. I think, you know, it's so funny. And you know, when you talk to different teams and to GMs and you go to the combine and so much is smoke and mirrors, I don't think the Bucs were very secretive about what they wanted to do. And we've been hearing it for a while from Todd Bowles. They wanted that, especially like the defensive line, and they want those linebackers faster, bigger. We've heard the same thing over and over again. So to think that they were going to go out and draft pretty much exactly, maybe not the exact person that they were going to draft, but you knew positionally, I think, what they wanted to do, and they sort of executed that game plan. And you know the thing when it comes to the draft, everyone says, oh, you're going to take the best player available. No, they were going to take what they needed, and they certainly had needs at those positions. And I know that there are people that are so fired up about Reuben Bain Jr. and what this guy can do, just the intensity. And I know you guys have probably talked about this ad nauseum, but you know, I don't get on all the time, T-Kraz. The move with the mirror where he just blew past everyone.
8: Oh, yeah.
31: I mean,
8: he meant business.
31: He meant business, and you kind of love that. Everybody else is, he's the first guy, and I could be wrong not watching every single pick, but I think he's the first guy I remember that just blew by that way, and people loved it. But that is who this guy is, and I know they are so fired up to have him over there. And I think, again, it's just such an anomaly with this franchise to think that the defense was not the strength of this team, and we haven't seen that in the last couple of years. And I think it's hard to think that as well when Todd Bowles is the guy running it. So I think this Buccaneers team gets back to its bread and butter on defense, and I hope for Bucs fans that's what we see.
8: Sarah Walsh is with me, Gulf High School Zone, NFL Network. She's covering soccer. She's here. She's the host of the Sneaker Soiree here tonight. And I could see, oh, look who's walking.
31: Oh, here we go. Don't invite them on.
8: Your parents just walked in, obviously. They're the reasons why the ratings are just off the hook.
31: Well, I mean, they're not new listeners.
8: They're not.
31: I'm going to be honest. They are old school OG. And I got to tell you, so I know we weren't talking baseball, but I was just talking to Ryan Bass, who's from the Rays, and he's here.
8: Yeah.
31: And a little bit of a slide here. And I go, they're really good. So people that are panicking, and I'll tell you who's panicking, my dad over there. Like, they drop a game and he panics. I'm like, this team is really good. And I was like, you realize they're not going undefeated. Like, baseball teams do not go undefeated. Like, this is the reality. But the lunatic fans that call into your show, like my father,
8: every day,
31: he's freaking out. He's freaking out right now. And I'm like, Dad, this is baseball. Like, you don't win them all.
8: Right. They're 15 games above 500. They're in first place. We're a third of the way through the season.
31: Do you know who would take that? Everybody else.
8: Everybody.
31: everybody else.
8: Literally everybody
31: so
8: else.
31: So what are you getting on here getting salty about with the raise that I have?
8: Nothing. Okay. No.
31: You're calming people down?
8: I've been the voice of reason.
31: Okay, I like that.
8: Yeah, so I've come a long way.
31: Okay.
8: I know you haven't seen me in a while. I've come a long way.
31: I honestly, anytime I tune in, it's fired up T-Kraz. You know what I mean? Like, very angry about something.
8: Well, yes. That's never going to go away.
31: If the Bucks lose, my dad's like, oh, I got to listen. What is T-Kraz? He's going to be so mad.
8: Yeah.
31: Yeah, I know.
8: There were quite a few of those games, especially down the stretch. You lose 7 of 9. Bad way to end the season, but I thought...
31: We're looking forward.
8: What are we doing? The offseason was great. Free agency was good. The draft was fantastic. The Bucks look really good. I saw Dan Orlovsky. He said, hey, Bucks NFC championship game? What?
31: Yeah, contenders. He said contenders.
8: Wow.
31: Yeah, that's what Laura Rutledge said next to him. Wow.
8: Wow. No, look, I respect his opinion. I think the Bucks are certainly the class of the NFC South. I don't know if I would go that far, but stranger things have happened. I want to ask you about Baker Mayfield because he really is in an interesting position. First half of last year, he was the MVP of the league. Second half, not so much. Now he's in a contract year. Jason Light was on with me a couple of weeks ago. He said, look, I don't envision a world in which he's not our quarterback. So it feels like they're going to try and work something out with him. But what do you think happens there in terms of his contract?
31: I think they do anything and everything to keep him here on a long-term deal. I think he is the guy that he's a prove-it guy, right? He's always been that way. I'll bet on me. And this is a league. It's so funny about quarterbacks. The elite quarterbacks are so few. And then the average quarterback. I mean, what teams are paying? Let's take a step outside of the box. Think about what teams are paying for backup quarterbacks that are getting monster deals, that the plan is for them not even to see the field. I mean, if a guy, and we've seen this happen multiple times, a guy that's a backup quarterback steps in and has to fill in for like a game or two and has a decent showing, they get a monster deal. Like, quarterbacks are really difficult to find.
8: Malik Willis, perfect example.
31: That's exactly what I'm talking about. Monster deal. And so when you have a guy that is a starter, and like, yes, the second half is not as good as the first half. This is a guy, and you better believe if you don't sign him and don't give him that deal, somebody else is going to tomorrow.
8: Absolutely, yeah.
31: And by the way, Baker has been in that position where he has been cast off, and that's part of his narrative, and that's part of like what makes him tick, right? But he's good. He fires up the guys around him. Guys want to play for him. They want to be better for him. They want to be good teammates to him because of him. I don't think that there's any question because, again, what are your options? To draft and hope it works out? I mean, how many people are drafting? We can go through every single draft, and they don't all pan out. I mean, guys that should be slam dunks, it's the quarterback position especially, it's very rare that these guys that go in the top 10 are slam dunk quarterbacks. I mean, you can look at the Tennessee's franchise, what they have done over and over and over again, and now they hope Cam Ward is the guy. But I can't tell you how many Vince Young they've had. I mean, they have had so many quarterbacks that they thought was the guy that was not the guy. It is very hard to find a franchise quarterback, and I think Jason struggled when he not only got Tom to come here, and then the backup plan has turned into what this has turned into for the Buccaneers. I think they're really fortunate. I think there's no scenario that he is not given some massive long-term deal.
8: Agreed. Sarah Walsh is with me here live at the Hard Rock where the sneaker soiree will take place tonight. You are the host. Hostess. Is it host or hostess? Because, like, actresses are just actors now.
31: You're just an actor. I'll just take host.
8: All right. You're the host tonight. What can we expect here tonight?
31: Ooh, that's a good question. And to be quite honest, I usually don't know because I usually don't find out what's happening until I show up. But I got to tell you, this year, they're really on it. They are wanting this to be more glitz and glam. That's why I look like an Oscar statue.
8: You do. I'm telling you.
31: People at home can't see it. But yes, the theme is golden. And they really are elevating this thing. What you can expect is there's always inspiring stories. There's always stories that people maybe would not be familiar in this community. They do a really good job of telling and bringing these stories to life that aren't the stories that are on the front burner that you guys are talking about. One thing that I love and I'm excited about, Gene Deckerhoff is going to be honored tonight, who is just, you know, royalty in this community. And you hear that call, and I'm going to say something about it on stage, but there's so many times I've been on TV on Good Morning Football or on the insiders of NFL Network in the last couple of years, and they'll use a call. And I can give you one that I think of all the time. They use that Mike Evans where he got to 1,000 yards at the end of that Saints game. And anytime I hear Gene's voice, you know, typically on those shows, I always am like, that is Gene Deckerhoff, the voice of the Buccaneers. And so I just love sort of the parade that he has gotten after such a long and illustrious career. So he'll be honored tonight, and I'm excited to see him up on that stage once again.
8: I can't wait for it. Gene Dekaroff, 37 years, finally calling it quits.
31: Would you do this for 37 years? Can you do this for 37 years?
8: I don't know.
31: 37 years is
8: 37
31: a long
8: years
31: time
8: a
31: to do
8: long,
31: anything.
8: Long time.
31: Yeah. Think how much football, how many games, like if you go back 37 years ago, how many teams that he was a part of.
8: He did Florida State football on Saturdays.
31: At the same time. Yeah, forget me being busy. I mean, his weekends this year, he probably doesn't know what that's like.
8: I'll give it a shot for 37 years, you know. I'm more than halfway there. So I'm more than half. I mean, I'm doing a 5-hour show now, so, and I still have plenty of energy, which is great.
31: Five hours will take a couple years off that.
8: It's nothing, you know. And you know this, obviously, when you love what you do, it doesn't feel like you're stressing yourself. It doesn't feel like you're overexerting yourself. And that's the beauty of what we do. And I'm just blessed to be here, and I'm blessed that you're here. Look at you. You look like you've won an Oscar.
31: I was told, I come dressed proper to the theme, you know?
8: You look fantastic.
31: Thank you. I appreciate that.
8: And it's great to see you, and I'm looking forward to getting off the air and relaxing and watching you do your thing up there tonight. And I'm glad that your parents are here, too.
31: Oh, they live for this. I was like, you guys don't have to come. You know, like, I'm thinking, like, you guys don't have to come. And they're like, we love the sneaker soiree. We'll be there.
8: Well, they are here, and hopefully they won't embarrass you too much.
31: Too late for that.
8: Sarah Walsh, always great to see you. Best of luck tonight. I know you're going to do great, and we'll talk to you soon.
31: Thanks. Appreciate you having me on in person.
8: In person.
31: And now I know I got the hotline. I can just call the hotline.
8: You got the hotline.
31: Front of the line, ladies.
8: I gave you the number, right? I'll give you the number. If you don't have the hotline number, I'm giving it to you.
31: Okay, perfect.
8: You're going right to the front of the line. Sarah Walsh, always great to have her with us. It's getting busy here. When we come back, Brett Phillips is here. We'll get with him and a whole lot more. The Drive, live here at the Seminole Hard Rock Hotel and Casino, the site of the sneaker soiree. We're on until 7 o'clock. We'll be right back.
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8: All right, welcome back. It is The Drive, and it's a lively atmosphere here at the Seminole Hard Rock Hotel and Casino. Great to have you with us in the midst of this five-hour extravaganza. We started at 2. We'll be off at 7. The sneaker soiree takes place here tonight. And it's a great event, Team Tampa Bay, highlighted by the Tampa Bay Sports Commission. And joining me right now, friend of the program, you know him as the guy who says baseball is fun, from our Tampa Bay Rays, the executive brand director. My guy, Brett Phillips, is back with me here. Great to see you, buddy.
14: T-Kraz, let's go. Baseball is fun indeed, especially when the Rays are winning.
8: Which hasn't been the case, you know, this week. But, you know, look, the fans are going nuts, and I see it every day because of callers. Oh, what's going on with the Rays? You know, the roof is caved. If you see the kind of things that we see each and every day.
14: I'm glad I don't see that. But listen, I have an answer for that.
8: Yeah.
14: If this is a football season, you're playing one game a week, you as a fan have all the right in the world to get all up in arms from week to week. You're looking forward to seeing your team play, and they come out flat, and maybe they just don't play the way you expect them to play. Baseball's not like that. Over 162 games, it's mathematically impossible to continue to be there each and every game. I mean, you're going to go through little periods where things aren't firing. I know we talked early on in the beginning of the season, like, hey, you know, pitching and defense isn't there, but the offense is there, but we weren't winning. And now, you know, we went through a period of time where everything was firing, everyone's playing, everyone's winning, everyone's happy. But at the same time, you're going to have a little drawback, a little retrace. You're going to get your bearings together, and hopefully those huge errors and things that happen, you don't want them to compound into worse, you know, from a month. Hey, listen, one week, all right, let's get back. We have our off day today. We come back to the Trop where we know the fans are going to be there. They're going to be loud. They're going to be wild. I'm sure the tarps are going to be off, and they're going to feed off that energy, so I'm excited.
8: Tarps off. Tomorrow, I think sections 139 and 141. Does that sound about right?
14: That sounds about right.
8: So, are you going to be out there with those guys?
14: As long as management approves it, we may see some tarps off. I don't know. I wouldn't bet on it, but then again, it looks fun, and I'm glad that we're doing that at the Trop. We're creating some culture out there and having some fun, and you know, the ownership group has just been committed to that, the fan first experience, and when internet crazes come our way like this, it's positive, and everyone loves it.
8: Brett Phillips is with me at the Rays right here at the Hard Rock. He's going to be a part of the festivities tonight, the sneaker soiree, great event that's taking place beginning at 7 o'clock, right after we get off the air here. So you mentioned, even with the four-game losing streak, You're 34-19. You're 15 games above 500. And after tomorrow night's game, that's game number 54, you're a third of the way through the season. So you win tomorrow night, you're on pace to win 105 games. I'm not sure if anybody thought that would be possible, except for, and I've talked to a lot of guys and a lot of the players inside of that locker room, they all seem to believe that, you know what, we're about to shock the world. We know how good we are.
14: You have to, and especially when you're in that locker room under Eric Neander's staff, you know you're bringing something to the table that is going to help a Major League Baseball team win. Not only do you believe that in yourself, you believe that in the people around you, because that's what the Tampa Bay Rays have shown. The data has shown what we're number three or four in wins since 2009. Does that sound right?
8: Number three. I think the Dodgers and the Yankees are the only two teams since 2008 that have won more games.
14: Okay, so there's the data alone to tell you, okay, if I'm playing for the Tampa Bay Rays, there's a reason I'm here. Someone believes in me, someone who's darn smart. So let me as an individual play my own game, and I will fit in perfectly how this management sees me in this opportunity, right?
8: Right.
14: So you lose four games. So what? Let's, like I said, take the off day. Let's refresh. We're still playing winning baseball, and let's continue to go out there and have some fun. And that I'm sure that's the conversations.
8: I'm glad you brought up the fact that, you know, this has been a winning franchise and organization that other players are looking at it from the outside looking in, like, I want to be a part of that. Craig Kimbrell is the guy that just came over. I'm sure he had other opportunities. He's like, I wanted to come to the Rays because I know what the Rays are all about. They win a lot of games and they do a lot of great things for the pitching staff. So, I mean, there's an example right there of a guy who's been there and done that, and he legitimately wanted to be here.
14: You know, they do a great job of bringing the best out of you. As a player, as an individual, Kevin Cash is a tremendous manager. He's the best I've played for, A, because how he gets his guys to play as a team, but also he gave me the most opportunity in my career. Mm-hmm. So, you know, Kevin, he does a great job. Craig Kimbrell, you know, maybe he's thought that his career is coming to an end, or, you know, maybe the opportunities aren't as big as they once were, right? But now he's coming to a team, like you said, that's going to be able to give him information and data that maybe he hasn't had that could make his career, you know, blossom into more years to come. So
8: tomorrow night, back home, 19-5 at home. I think Junior Caminero, right, bobblehead giveaway,
14: yeah,
8: is coming up this weekend. That's going to be a hot item.
14: Oh yeah, I mean, I want one of those.
8: I want one of those too. You know,
14: the bobbleheads are great. You know, the fans always love the giveaways. The Rays have done a great job with coming up with the giveaways this year. And then also Saturday, we have Cole Swindell, right?
8: Cole Swindell Saturday.
14: We have the concert. So, again, I'm expected to see a packed house at Tropicana Field this weekend. The energy at the Trop, you can feel it, T-Kraz. You've been to a lot of those games. It's different. And, you know, whether that's came from not being at the Trop the last season, whether it's, you know, this new ownership coming in, there's a winning team. There's a lot of factors that are playing into just how exciting the Rays are in the talk around town.
8: I think it's all the above. I think you nailed it. I think it's a new ownership breathing some life into this organization. It's the way the team is playing. It's being back at the Trop. I think all of those factor into it. And a lot of these promotions that you guys have going on with the meals and the tickets and everything else, I mean, I think that is a great idea for some families that may not be able to afford to come to a lot of games, that they can pick a couple of games that they can come to and have a really great time.
14: Man, that's a testament to Ken Babby and the ownership group, just who they are, committed to our fans, putting fans first, the fan experience, you know, the fan experience, and they've, again, men of their words, so... we're excited to have the Rays fans out at the Trop this weekend. I'm looking forward to seeing everyone. It's been cool being around the concourse and mingling with our fan base on the ground level.
8: Brett Phillips is with me here live at the Hard Rock. The Sneaker Soiree takes place here tonight. I felt so bad for the new guy, John Heasley, yesterday. And You don't see that every day where the guy is refunding on the mound. I mean, have you ever been in that situation where you got sick and you almost refunded at any point?
14: No, I haven't, but I could see how that, you know, could happen. I didn't see the press conference. Did he have a comment on it, or
8: that has been something that he has done before?
14: Okay,
8: like he's got a weak stomach and he's been known to vomit like while he's playing.
14: Hey, that's kind of cool. You know, everyone has their own thing. You know that I remember like Adrian Hauser. I remember one of my good buddies. I remember him doing it. There's been a lot of clips. So if I'm him, I wouldn't feel embarrassed. Hey, this is what it is. You know yourself. You're a heck of a competitor. You go out there. If you got to throw up and do your thing, just go. All we ask you is your best efforts and out there doing your thing. So,
8: but you've never seen anything quite like that. That was to the extreme.
14: Hey, what's up, brother? You're good.
8: So, talk to me about Kevin Cash. You talked about what a great manager he is and how he's held this group together. What makes him such a fun manager to play for?
14: Free and easy. You know, with Kevin, I have to give him credit because Kevin understands that there's no one way to play the game of baseball. We're not robots as humans, and a lot of time people may think because we're athletically talented that we've all got to the places that we are one specific way when we haven't. So the thing that I can speak on Kevin about is he allowed me to just, first of all, who is Brett Phillips? Well, go happy, go lucky, goofy, nerd, you know. Okay, be that first, and then with the talents that God has given you, use them to, you know, go out there and perform and have fun. And then from there, Kevin does a great job of having the whole clubhouse come together and just, you know, the camaraderie. It starts from the manager, and you've shown that the Rays clubhouses have been tremendous over the years. And there's a connection and a parallel from a clubhouse that's having fun, tight-knit, love each other off the field to winning on the field, playing together. And so, man, like I said, I can go on about Kevin Cash, and I will till the day I die that he's a great manager. He's awesome. So
8: I talked to Richie Palacios the other day, and to your point about the chemistry, I said, hey, I've talked to a lot of your teammates, and everyone keeps saying what a great group of guys this is. I go, how is that possible? How did you come to this? He goes, we just like each other. We want to be around each other. They spend a lot of time. You know what it's like. It's not just, you know, playing the games. It's going on the road, being on the plane, on the buses. So you're spending more time with these players than you are really with your significant others,
14: yeah.
8: Right?
14: Yeah, you hit the nail on the head. You are around these guys starting in spring training in February all the way through hopefully October. And you're right. You're with them more than you are your family, your significant others. And problems are going to arise because you've got, you know, including the coaches, 30-plus men, a lot of testosterone. Everyone wants to perform, you know, and problems are going to arise. But the teams that are able to manage that, keep it under, you know, not let it get to the public. No, you don't want no drama. Just, hey, let's move forward. But again, when you're winning and these guys, you've talked about with Richie, they're just having fun. They're in the clubhouse shooting the breeze with each other. And I'm excited to see this continue to, you know, grow and throughout the course of the season, see how they're able to maintain it.
8: I want to ask you about Ryan Vallade because, you know, I look at him and I see some of you in him and the fact that, you know, he's
14: a lot better.
8: You know, he's bounced around a little bit, but, you know, he's starting to find his stride here. And sometimes it takes the right team, the right opportunity, the right environment for him to finally showcase those skills. Do you think that's happening for him right now?
14: Yeah, 100%. I know that Eric Neander, Kevin Cash, and the rest of the coaching staff has instilled confidence into Ryan to say, hey, you're good enough. You're good. You belong here. And I know that's being vocalized to guys like him because it was to me. And we just need Ryan to go out there and do what Ryan does. Be free, have fun, enjoy himself. and you're going to help us win ball games. Maybe in the past, I'm not familiar with his past with other teams, but maybe there was this pressure to perform or to really just try and do too much or try and be someone you're not. When you play for the Rays, they let you know from day one, listen, we don't want you to be someone you're not, and that's going to allow you to be yourself and be free.
8: I talked to Ken Hagan, the Hillsborough County Commissioner, and obviously he's spearheading the effort to try and get the Rays stadium deal done. And last week was a good week, and now there's some negotiations coming ahead. Do you feel like we're turning the corner, and maybe it's more realistic now than it's ever been that the Rays coming to Tampa is going to be realistic?
14: Man, I'm positive. I'm optimistic about it. Quite frankly, I pray that Rays baseball stays in the area being

0: up out of him here live at the Seminole Hard Rock Hotel and Casino. This place is filling up. We got a lot of dignitaries. Gene Dekhlerov just walked by here. Wow. What a dude he is. He's being honored here tonight. And after 37 years calling Buccaneer games on the radio, the great Gene Dekhlerov will have his place tonight here during the sneaker soiree and the festivities that will take place here tonight. I saw Ryan Bass. He is here tonight as well from Rays TV, doing really an extraordinary job of, you know, conveying all those great stories to us each and every night on Rays TV with Dwayne Statz and Brian Anderson and the great people. Obviously, you can get all the action right here on your home for Rays Baseball, WDAE. Come on down. Ryan, I want to talk to you, buddy. Come on down. Ryan Bass, we were just talking about you from Rays TV. The great Ryan Bass joining me here on The Drive, live here at the Sneaker Soiree. Great to see you, my friend. You look great.
1: That was like, man, that was quicker than a 97-mile-per-hour fastball sitting down with you, bud.
0: Listen, we're trying to move things along real quick. Brett Phillips was great. Obviously, you work hand-in-hand. You work with this guy every day. I've had him on the show so many times. I mean, what a breath of fresh air
1: he is. He's the best. To represent our community, to represent our Rays organization, what he does with not only the community but Rays fans. I get to see him every single day as he engages with fans and kids at the ballpark, and everybody lights up. And there's not many people, I think, on this planet that can move people to an emotion of joy and happiness like Brett Phillips does. And so so grateful to see him. He looks great here tonight, as do you, my friend, as does everybody else here at the Sneaker Soiree.
0: Well, I appreciate you. I'm just trying to follow your lead. Listen, you did a great story, I think it was yesterday, up at Camden Yards. Ken Babby, who's been on my show, and he told me he grew up an Orioles fan, and you did a great job of chronicling, obviously, his dad used to work for the Orioles and how he used to come to Orioles games as a kid, and now he's got his kid. But tell us about that synergy with Ken Babby and his connection to baseball.
1: Yeah, Ken, by the way, is one of the greatest human beings. So grateful to have him leading our organization from the ownership side, forward, front-facing, and how well he is connected to not just the community but now Rays fans. It was awesome to go back to Baltimore and see that connection. You know, Lon Babby, his father, was the general counsel for the Orioles and helped shape the building of Camden Yards. I mean, you know, Ken told me he remembers taking the train in to Camden as a young kid, being able to see and be on buses with Cal Ripken Jr. as a bat boy when he was at Al Lang with the Orioles, and now it all ties together. And so to be there and see him with his son Josh on the field at Camden Yards, just a couple of decades removed from him and his father that were on the field at Old Memorial Stadium in Baltimore, it was a really cool connection. Seeing Ken in action, you've talked to him many a times. He doesn't sleep. I swear he doesn't sleep.
0: I ask him,
1: He is an energizing bunny. He is constantly representing our franchise and our community in the right way. So great to know him. So great to call him a friend. So grateful to work for him. And I think he is in the building tonight as well.
0: Oh, he is.
1: I believe so. I saw his wife here, so I think he is.
0: All right, I got to be with him. I got to check in with him. Ryan Bass is with me here from Rays TV. Four losses in a row. Look, I mean, obviously, you know what I do, and you know how the fan reaction is when they lose one game, let alone four in a row. But when you look at the Rays at this point, 34-19 in first place, I don't think anybody envisioned this Rays team being where they are right now. And I think they're for real. I don't think they're going away.
1: Look, every club in baseball goes through ebbs and flows, winning streaks and losing streaks, okay? The Chicago Cubs have had a 10-game winning streak and a 10-game losing streak in the first half of this season already, okay?
0: Which is wild to me.
1: They're a really good ball club. So I think what you see with the Rays, look, they're going to play a lot of close games. They're built to win those games. They're built to play those games. If they pitch well, they play good defense, and they get timely hitting, they're going to win a lot of ball games. We've seen that recipe for success already work. Look, this is a blip on the radar. I don't think this is going to be a collapse like maybe we saw in the middle of last year in July. I think they're going through it right now. They're going to get these things corrected. I have a lot of faith in Kevin Cash, that coaching staff, and the guys in that clubhouse, the group they have there. I've been around this club now, you know, covering this team as a sideline reporter, whether it be filling in or now as the full-time guy, for 5 years. This is the closest group I've witnessed there in that clubhouse. They've got some really good leadership led by Nick Martinez and Shane McClanahan and a Yandy Diaz and a young junior Caminero. there's a lot of different core pieces that I think makes this group really special. They're going to win ball games. They're going to make the playoffs. They're going to be among one of the best teams in the American League. I think they're going through a little rough patch right now, but good, they're coming home, and they got a lot of home games in the month.

0: June, then they play really well at Tropicana Field.
1: They do. Six-game homestand against two last-place teams. The Rays are 19-5 at the Trop, so I think they'll get back on the winning track. By the way, if the last 3 or 4 days underscores anything, is how important Taylor Walls is to this baseball team.
0: Yeah, there's no doubt. And I think what he does defensively, he is the most underrated shortstop, in my opinion, in Major League Baseball, in the sport. He is incredible. And he really steadies everything from a defensive perspective, but also the quiet confidence and leadership that he provides as well. You know, look, when he gets on a hitting streak, and we saw that just a couple of weeks ago when he was starting to find things with the bat, that's a plus. But Taylor is a really core piece. Metrically, he's one of the more important pieces to this franchise when he's on the field. This team is built to be solid defensively and to win ball games by preventing runs. He is in the middle of that process.
1: He sure is. And when he gets back, hopefully it's tomorrow, when Ben Williamson gets back, I think they'll get back to the Rays' way of doing things, which, you know, maybe has escaped them over the last couple of days. But look, as you mentioned, ebbs and flows. I mean, there's so much baseball left to be played, and I think they're certainly on the right track. If they win tomorrow, you're a third of the way through the season, on pace to win 105 games, which is just incredible to me.
0: I don't think they're going to win 105 games, TKaz, but...
1: I don't think so either, but...
0: I when we were looking at this season going into spring training, a lot of folks were saying we'd maybe be lucky to get to 80 to 85 wins. I think this team right now looks like a team that's going to be 85 to 95 wins in that you know, range of 10 wins or so. They got to keep playing clean baseball. They've got to keep pitching well. Their bullpen has to hold up, and they've got to keep getting that timely hitting. Injuries are another thing, TKaz. You know that it happens, yeah. Right? We've seen the injury bug start to bite them here as of late. They were able to weather it early on, but keep in mind, they'll start getting some of these key guys back, as you mentioned. The Edwin Ucedes, the Manuel Rodriguez in that bullpen. There's going to be a lot of these guys that I think are going to come back and add to this core that I think is going to make them even stronger. It's a hit with Ryan Pepiot, of course, being out for the season, but they've got a strong rotation as is. Moving Griffin Jackson, the rotation, I think will make them even stronger. He's going to be fine. He'll make his next start. So this team has the recipe, to me, if they can continue to play the way they're constructed and they stay healthy, to be a playoff team and potentially win the American League East.
1: I know this is way above your pay grade, but if you're Eric Neander, would you add an arm or a power bat to this team? What do you think this team needs more?
0: I think you could go both ways, right? And I think you just lucked at the addition of Craig Kimbrell. They just brought in the bullpen, a veteran there who's been doing it for 17 years, future Hall of Famer. I think they're going to shore up that bullpen. But I think if you look at what this team needs, I think they need a bigger threat in the middle of their order. First of all, Yandy Diaz, Jonathan Aranda, Junior Caminero have been getting it done. Those are your three core pieces. But if you can add one more bat to that order and really put some fear in opposing pitching staffs, I think that makes them that much more dangerous. Look, if the Rays score 4 or more runs this year, they're basically unbeatable. I mean, you look at their record scoring 4 or more runs, it's, you know, they only have, I think, 6 or 7 losses when that happens. So that is how they're built. If they can get to that number, if they can add a bat that helps put a bigger pressure on opposing pitchers and a bigger threat in the middle of that order, I think they could be super successful and continue this push. They're going to be a playoff team. Really proud of what they've accomplished so far. Let's hope they can keep it up.
1: 28-6, by the way, when they score 4 or more.
0: I almost nailed it. I said 7 losses.
1: You did.
0: My apologies.
1: You're really good.
0: It was 6.
1: And in one-run games, they're 9-1, which is unbelievable. So in the close games, they're making the plays that have to be made, and hopefully they'll continue to do so. You got a homestand coming up tomorrow night. The Angels are in town. You're going to be all over it. Ryan Bass, my guy from Rays TV. Always great to see you, my friend.
0: TKaz, I love you, buddy. Thank you for the this was not planned, but I appreciate it. I always love joining you unplanned. So
1: I appreciate you as well. Keep up the great work.
0: Always. Love you, buddy.
1: You're the best. Ryan Bass. Great stuff out of him. It's getting a lot more livelier, really busy here. We're live at the Seminole Hard Rock Hotel and Casino. Great to have you with us. We've got one more segment to go. We'll take a timeout. We'll step aside. When we come back, final thoughts. We also have the final drive, and ladies and gentlemen, a look ahead to a big show coming your way tomorrow. We'll be back out on location. Details of all that coming up next here on The Drive. We'll be back.
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19: All right, we're back. Wrapping it up here on this beautiful Thursday, live here at the Hard Rock. The place is filling up. The Sneaker Soiree is about to begin. Incredible show. I want to thank all of our guests, Scott Reynolds, Rondé Barber, Andy Freed, Ken Hagen, Sarah Walsh, Brett Phillips, Ryan Bass. Just incredible guests here. I just saw Brian Harline, Ken Babby just came over and said hello. Just incredible guests throughout this afternoon. I want to thank the Hard Rock for hosting us, the Tampa Bay Sports Commission for having us here doing the show for the last 5 hours. Feels like 5 hours went by just like that. Tomorrow, ladies and gentlemen, we'll be back at Noble Tavern right there on Central Avenue, right down the block from Tropicana Field. Big show tomorrow. I'll be on only 4 hours tomorrow from 2 p.m. until 6 p.m. Stay tuned because Ryan Pepio, our guy, he's going to make the trip over. He's going to be with me at Noble Tavern tomorrow, sometime in that 2 o'clock hour. He's going to be with us. Eric Neander scheduled to be with me, as well as Ronnie Lane. Mailbag, everything else, drink tickets, so much to give to you tomorrow live at Noble Tavern beginning at 2 o'clock. We hope to see you then. That's all the time we have on this beautiful Thursday. Great job, Jason Barringer, back at our Root Aaron Water Studios. Have a great Thursday night. We'll see you tomorrow for our Feel Good Friday. You're dismissed.
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16: As Game 6 of the Western Conference Finals between the Spurs and Thunder in San Antonio tips off at 8:30 Eastern Time. Sad news out of the world of hockey as four-time Stanley Cup champion Claude Lemieux has passed away at the age of 60. News out of baseball as MLB officials propose a hard salary cap to union officials as a part of ongoing CBA negotiations. The Angels outscored the Tigers in Detroit 7-1 and the White Sox defeated the Twins 6-2. I'm Brianna Miro.
17: One guy is happily divorced. One guy is happily married. One guy gets called daddy by his three beautiful daughters. One guy gets